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100.9 The Creek, the sun and soul of Central Georgia. Welcome into 8 to Late. It's Monday. I said that with way more excitement than anyone's ever said the words. It's Monday. But it was a great weekend. Congratulations go out to the Mercer Bears winning their primetime matchup on week zero against East Texas A&M. How cool is that? Starting off the season as the primetime ESPN game and then winning it. Pretty commanding victory as well. So congratulations in order for the Bears. We got a lot to discuss this evening. We are just a couple of weeks out from Gabba Fest, and the festival just gets bigger and bigger, it feels like, every year. So we'll talk a little bit about that as well as check the concert calendar, talk about the midweek hangout and more. Don't forget, Raw is on Netflix tonight. I believe they're back to their regularly scheduled time slot. So that's going on as we speak. Let's kick it off right now with Nigel Hall. This is called Don't Change for Me.

100.9 The Creek, the sound and soul of Central Georgia. We just heard BTO. That's actually Bachman Turner Overdrive. I think down here in the South, we refer to them as Bachman Turner Overdrive, but named after Randy Bachman of Guess Who fame. That's their classic, Let It Ride. Up next on the program, let's keep on rolling and hear new music from Cat Clyde. This is called Man's World.

0: 100.9 The Creek, the sun and soul of Central Georgia. We just heard Cat Clyde with a new one, that's Man's World. Before that, we heard Backman Turner Overdrive, two Canadian artists back-to-back. Can we make it three in a row? You'll just have to stick around after these messages and find out. It's 8 till 8 coming your way this Monday night on 100.9 The Creek. Don't you dare touch that dial.
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100.9 The Creek, the sun and soul of Central Georgia. The 3 for 3 on Canadian bands here on the program. Backman Turner Overdrive, Cat Clyde, and then wrapping it up with Rush with Anthem from the early days of the band. Super excited that they're out on the highway again, celebrating the career of the band, which spans now 5 going on 6 decades, celebrating all the music and, of course, the late, great Neil Peart. They'll be here in the area in November with 2 nights at State Farm Arena. Tickets available now. Also in Canadian music news, April Wine and Triumph getting ready to go back out on the road again. They brought the show down to the States earlier in the year during the spring. It was Triumph's first U.S. tour in 30 years. And I can't remember the last time April Wine came through the area, but it was such a successful run that they've added another leg on. So they'll be coming back through again here in the fall for round number 2. So we're going to bring it down south now. We've heard a lot of great Canadian music. Now we're going to hear some great Southern rock music. Well, I say Southern rock. This band specialized in this very, very potent blend of country, Southern rock, blues, funk, danceable rhythms, the whole shebang. I'm talking about Wet Willie. Here's Dixie Rock.

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100.9 The Creek, the sound and soul of Central Georgia. We just heard Kingfish. That's Another Life Goes By. Up next on the program, we're going to get into music from John Mellencamp. That's a name we don't hear a lot here on 8 to 8. So let's change that right now with Lonely Old Night.

100.9 The Creek, the sound and soul of Central Georgia. We just heard Jim Lauderdale. That's called You Came to Get Me. Up next on the program, we're going to hear new music from Sierra Farrell. Here's a brand new single called Trying to Love You.

0: 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Brand new music there from Sierra Farrell. That's called Trying to Love You. Brand new track, which you can pick up now over on Bandcamp.com or wherever you find your music. As we head into break, a quick programming note. I will be on in the morning on Creekside Mornings as Charles Davis is out of the studio tomorrow. So make sure to tune in bright and early and hear the shenanigans on a time slot you don't normally associate this voice with. So, yeah, that's right. Yours truly here on Creekside Mornings, 7 to 10 in the morning. We'll be right back after the break. Keep it locked right here to 100.9 The Creek.
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100.9 The Creek, the sound and soul of Central Georgia. That was Stephen Wilson Jr. with Preacher's Kid. Welcome back into the program. It's 8 to 8 coming your way this Monday night. Raw is on as we speak over on Netflix. I'll try to do a little bit of an update as we go on through the broadcast because it will end during our third hour on here this evening. I did not get to do much in the way of SmackDown this past Friday, although I will say that things between Cody Rhodes and the Viper Randy Orton have gotten extremely personal. I did see their segment in the ring. Of course, they can't touch one another before their match in Atlanta this Sunday. It's Sunday night's main event. And so if either one of them touch the other, that match is pulled. And I believe the other stipulation was that if Randy touches Cody, he forfeits any chance to ever wrestle for a title again. And if same goes for Cody as well. So, they got extremely personal with the American Nightmare threatening to permanently retire Randy Orton. And Orton, of course, fighting back, saying that Cody doesn't have what it takes to pull the trigger. So that'll be a really, really hard-hitting personal match. You may remember at WrestleMania, Cody won against the Viper, retaining his world title. However, Randy Orton got the last laugh, punt-kicking Cody in the head. And, man, Cody was wearing makeup to cover that injury up for several weeks on the program. So this one's going to be a personal one. I can't wait to see Sunday night main event this Sunday from State Farm Arena. You can check it out over on the Peacock app. Let's kick off the 9 o'clock hour now with Neil Francis. This is called Can't Stop.

100.9 The Creek, the sounding soul of Central Georgia. We just heard "These Boots Are Made for Walking." That's the Loretta Lynn version. Nancy Sinatra, of course, the one that got the first strike with that song when she released her version back in 1966, reaching number one on both sides of the Atlantic. And then since then, the song has been covered many, many times, including Billy Ray Cyrus had a chance at it. And then back in the 1980s, 1985, heavy metalers Megadeth released the song, much to the chagrin of songwriter Lee Hazelwood. He heard their version of the song and demanded that it not be released. And somehow the band were able to sneak that one out on their debut album. So let me know, what's your favorite version of "These Boots Are Made for Walking"? Drop me a line over at The Creek's Facebook page. Let's roll on right now and hear new music from singer-songwriter Orville Peck. This is called "Too Little, Too Late."

0: 100.9 The Creek, the sounded soul of Central Georgia. We just heard Orville Peck. That's a brand new one called Too Little, Too Late. It's never too little or too late to experience the savings at Retro Raven Video Games over on Vineville Avenue. 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

0: 100.9 The Creek, the sound and soul of Central Georgia, hailing from Gryffindor. That's Oliver Wood with Soul of This Town. Up next on the program, let's hear from James Brown. This is a number called The Boss.
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0: 100.9 The Creek, the sound and soul of Central Georgia. We just heard new music from Fruition. That's called I'm Not Afraid. We're going to take a quick break, and when we get back in here, 8 to 8, we'll return to Fruition. So don't you dare touch that dial. 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
3: Gallery West is a look at American music history through the camera lens of Kirk West. As a young music photographer in Chicago, Kirk captured some of the last living blues legends, Willie Dixon, Albert King, Etta James, B.B. King, and many more. He shot iconic images of James Brown, Bob Marley, Bruce Springsteen,

0: Springsteen, the Rolling Stones, and the Grateful Dead. His photos of Johnny Cash, Waylon Jennings, Willie Nelson, and Merle Haggard are outlaw classics. But Kirk's camera also captured the journey of the Allman Brothers Band for nearly four decades. Government Mule was birthed at his and Kirsten's home at the Big House. He took our very first photo and many more after that. I'm Warren Haynes, and if you're a music fan, I highly recommend you check out Gallery West, open Tuesday through Saturday from 11 to 5, and located at 447 3rd Street in downtown Macon.
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0: Well, I'm going tomorrow, but I won't be gone long. 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

100.9 The Creek, the sound and soul of Central Georgia. Welcome back into 8 to Late. We just heard Waylon Payne. That's a new one called Looking for a Feeling. That's what we're doing here on the program, always. Looking for a Feeling. That's what the name of this show should be. Looking for a Feeling After Hours. That's got a nice ring to it. It's kind of wordy, but we can make an acronym out of it. I guess would be the acronym for that. That's a terrible idea. We'll edit that out before it ever goes out on the airwaves. Welcome back into the program. Rolling into 10 o'clock right now. We've got Bobby Charles on deck. I love this vocalist, singer, songwriter, two first names, checks all of the boxes, and it's a happy little number called Small.

0: very much, ladies and gentlemen. Thank you so much. And again, we like to say it's so good to be here again, ladies and gentlemen.
1: 100.9 The Creek, the sun and soul of Central Georgia. We just heard the big O with Otis Redding with Security. That goes out to our security who does a fine job here on the program. Don't you guys do a fantastic job? Speaking of Otis Redding, it's that time of year. The King of Soul Festival returns to Macon with a night of respect brought to you by the Otis Redding Center for the Arts. And that's going to be going down Saturday, September 12th over at the Macon City Auditorium this year. The fifth annual King of Soul Festival brings together musicians, including CeeLo Green, Eric Burton, Lamont Landers, and many, many more. You can go ahead and book your trip down to downtown Macon. Stay at 45 right across the street in between the Otis Center and the Macon City Auditorium. You really can't get a better get a better spot than that right there. And anyway, again, September the 12th is the evening of respect. Tickets available now through otisredding.com. Head on over there and make sure to follow them over on social media, Facebook.

0: 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We just heard Jeremy Albino with a brand new one. That's called You I'm Waiting On. 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

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How about a new one there from the Jayhawks? That's called Keeping Our Heads Above Water. 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This time, Johnny and June Carter Cash, taking us on a trip out to Jackson.

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100.9 The Creek, the sound and soul of Central Georgia. We just heard the Rolling Stones with All Down the Line. Before that, we heard Foghat with their legendary rock and roll anthem, Slow Ride, 8 minutes and 10 seconds of just excellence is what that song is. Let's bring it into the present right now with new music. This is Allison Russell with special guest Brittany Spencer. It's a brand new number called Black Lavender.

0: 100.9 The Creek, the sound and soul of Central Georgia. We just heard Allison Russell and Brittany Spencer together. The tag team, the duo we never knew we needed. There we go. That's a new one called Black Lavender. We're going to step out for a break, and when we get back in here, we will kick off the final hour together this Monday night. This is Matt reminding you that your radio has feelings too.
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2: Gallery West is a look at American music history through the camera lens of Kirk West. As a young music photographer in Chicago, Kirk captured some of the last living blues legends, Willie Dixon, Albert King, Etta James, B.B. King, and many more. He shot iconic images of James Brown, Bob Marley, Bruce Springsteen, the Rolling Stones, and the Grateful Dead. His photos of Johnny Cash, Waylon Jennings, Willie Nelson, and Merle Haggard are outlaw classics, but Kirk's camera also captured the journey of the Allman Brothers Band for nearly four decades. Government Mule was birthed at his and Kirsten's home at the Big House. He took our very first photo and many more after that. I'm Warren Haynes, and if you're a music fan, I highly recommend you check out Gallery West, open Tuesday through Saturday from 11 to 5, and located at 447 3rd Street in downtown Macon.
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3: 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Probably for a

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100.9 The Creek, the sound and soul of Central Georgia. Welcome back into 8 to 8 coming your way this Monday night. We just heard Jamestown Revival with a new one. That's Juniper and Jen. Before we get deeply into the final hour, a quick programming note in case you missed it earlier in the evening. Yours truly burning the midnight oil on here tonight, and then I will be back in here doing a quick turnaround to host the morning show, the Creekside Morning Show, normally with Charles Davis, and he'll be out of the studio tomorrow. So join me live in here 7 to 10 a.m. I have no idea what the show is going to be about just yet, so I don't know if you got some ideas, some topics you want to hear about, then drop me a line over on the Creek Facebook page right now. And I'm telling you, the more off the wall your idea, the more likely I am to have feelings about it and maybe include it in the show. So anyway, let's get down to business here in the final hour, kicking it off with Melissa Carper. This is called Zen Buddha.

100.9 The Creek, the sound and soul of Central Georgia. We just heard Jim Croce. That's You Don't Mess Around With Jim. Just a list of rules to live by included in that song. I'll let you debate which ones you follow strictly. I would not pull on Superman's cape or tug on Superman's cape. But anyway, let's keep on rolling and hear new music now from a group called Breakfield. This is called Pull Some Strings.

0: 100.9 The Creek, the sound and soul of Central Georgia. We just heard Breakfield. That's a new one called Pull Some Strings. And pulling some strings right now is what Clive Barker, celebrated author and film director, is doing. He's pulling some strings through the Kickstarter campaign, Kickstarter.com. Head on over there right now and check out three new books by Clive, sort of the spiritual successor to the original Books of Blood series. These are called Library of the Dead. There's three installments: Fear Eternal, Pyres of Bedlam, and Dark Descents. And these are new stories. However, it does seem that maybe, perhaps, some characters from the Books of Blood and some of his other series may make the occasional pop up, and there may be some continuation short stories involved in these volumes as well. And he's going to do some special edition, some leather bound reissues of classic stories from his bibliography, all of that, plus several art pieces and more. And right now, the only way to get any of this is through Kickstarter. So if you're a fan of Clive Barker, or just the horror fiction, that is what you want to go check out right now at kickstarter.com/Clive Barker. 8 to 8 is going to take the final break of the evening, and when we get back in here, we are going to kick it into overdrive on 8 to 8. You're listening to the sound and soul of Central Georgia. Keep it locked right here to 100.9 The Creek.
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100.9 The Creek, the sun and soul of Central Georgia. We just heard a new one from Billy Strings. That's called 7 Weeks in County. Up next on the program, we're going to hear from Robert Earl Keane. Here's a number called Feeling Good Again. It's 100.9 The Creek.

100.9 The Creek, the sound and soul of Central Georgia. That was Elton John with Tiny Dancer. Up next on the program, let's hear new music from celebrated Riffmeister and

original guitarist for Black Sabbath, talking about Tony Iommi. He's got his brand new solo album coming out in October. It'll be his first solo album in over 20 years. He's joined on this effort by the vocal powerhouse known as Jorn Landa, the Norwegian Samurai. He's been making amazing hard rock records now for 30 plus years. He sang for the original backing band for David Coverdale's Whitesnake. He filled in for Ronnie James Dio when Black Sabbath were on tour under the name Heaven and Hell. He's played on both sides of the Atlantic, absolutely wowing audiences now for 30 years. And it just seems so fitting that he is going to be the main vocalist on an Iommi record. I mean, it's just incredible. From the Darkness is due out the week before Halloween. We're going to get a slice of music off of it right now. It's Tony Iommi with World Alone.

Hi, this is Bobby Rush. Soul is the sound, making Georgia the town. There'll be any X really lays it down. Love that station. I love them porcupine meat too.

0: 100.9 The Creek, the sound and soul of Central Georgia. We just heard the Kentucky Headhunters. That's Walk Softly on This Heart of Mine. And we're going to walk softly. Actually, we're not. We're gonna stomp our feet on the way out of here because it is that time of the evening, folks. It is time to part ways. It's going to be a quick turnaround. We are back in here first thing in the morning, Creekside Mornings, with yours truly filling in for Charles Davis. So join me bright and early on your way into work in the morning, and we will get you off on the good foot. Thank you so much for sticking with us, and please be safe on the highways. Have a good night, Macon.
1: Screedin', screedin', screedin', screedin', screedin', screedin', screedin'. Deep blue neon, Bud Light. Bud it to my left, Bud it to my right. Oh, honky tonk, Saturday night. Mixing in the politics and fixing the fight. If there's anything to get them back, getting along, it's a good old-fashioned title stopping country song.

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started writing this song about Chris Gantry, ended up writing about Dennis Hopper and Johnny Cash and Norman, Norbert, Funky Donny Frid, Billy Swan, Bobby Newirth, Jerry Jeff Walker, and Paul Siebel. Ramblin' Jack Elliott had a lot to do with it.

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1: In 6 years of working at the station, he never cashed a paycheck. 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

0: 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Your cousin, Marvin Barry. 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
1: Hey, Fred, those gnats flying all over your head make you look like a watermelon half sitting on Granny's porch. 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

Yeah, she hugged me tight, didn't breathe for a while. Could have died right then with a big old smile. But you know things change like it's all for naught. 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I still feel the spot.

0: Hey, this is Sarah Lee Guthrie, and you're listening to 100.9 The Creek. There was this...
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2: 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All I want to know is, who's coming? Who's coming with me, man?
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Hey, wakey, wakey. It's Creekside Mornings coming your way. Don't adjust your dial. It's Matt from 8 to late. Hanging out here in the morning for you, subbing in for Charles, who is out of the studio today. Lot to go over. It is First Friday week ahead, man. And the First Friday, September, one of my favorite First Fridays of the year. We're going to be talking about that coming up here this morning. And it's going to be a great time, so sit back and pour yourself another cup of coffee, and let's kick this thing off with Aretha Franklin. This is The House That Jack Built.

0: 100.9 The Creek, the sound and soul of Central Georgia. Creekside Morning coming your way this Tuesday morning. Respect to the Queen, Aretha Franklin. That's the house that Jack built. Speaking of respect, we got an evening of respect coming up here a week and a half from now. The fifth annual King of Soul Festival returns to downtown Macon, brought to you by the Otis Redding Foundation and Visit Macon. Come out Friday, September the 11th to the Robbins Financial Capital Theater. Special kickoff party with Nina Sky, the twin sisters DJ duo. That was a tongue twister. That's going to be the kickoff party. And then Saturday, September the 12th, over at the Macon City Auditorium, the Evening of Respect. And the star-studded event this year features Lamont Landers, Eric Burton, CeeLo Green making the trip down from Atlanta. You know CeeLo as Gnarls Barkley, also a member of Goody Mob. So a star-studded event to celebrate the King of Soul. It's the King of Soul Festival. For more info, make sure to head over to the Otis Redding Foundation website and check their social media. It's Tuesday morning, and we got a lot to discuss this morning. I'll have some cohorts in here shortly to talk about all of the stuff coming up at the Capitol Theater over the next month or so. A ton of shows, a ton of variety, and a ton of opportunity. Get on down here and sing along. So let's meet back up here in just a minute. You're listening to the sound and soul of Central Georgia. Start your morning off with Creekside Mornings. It's 100.9 The Creek.
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How about Great Peacock? That's Heartbreak Coming Down. Up next on the program, we're going to hear new music from a super group, Hayes and the Heathens. Of course, I'm talking about Hayes Carl and the Band of Heathens. They've got a self-titled 8-song record out right now. And in fact, they're gearing up for a couple of big shows this week, including a huge music fest date in Texas. But right now, let's get into a new one. This is Hayes and the Heathens with Any Other Way.

100.9 The Creek, the sound and soul of Central Georgia. New music there from Hayes Carl and the Band of Heathens, known as Hayes and the Heathens. That's called Any Other Way. A couple of days removed from First Friday, the September 1st Friday, kicking off this Friday afternoon here in downtown Macon. In addition to the normal art walk and live music and great food and all, there's going to be some giveaways this Friday, including a sports-themed giveaway basket, which you can register for at the Robbins Financial Tent, which will be located in front of the Social Duck over here on 2nd Street.

0: In addition to all of the normal First Friday festivities, we've got some live music hitting downtown for First Friday over at Grant's Lounge. Kick off your weekend with The Last Living Souls, and then make it a full weekend meal deal. Come out Saturday for the Jackson Tanner Trio as they're warming up for Gabba Fest, which, of course, also happens in September. So I don't know if you get the picture. There's a lot going on around here this month, and we're also... now officially only 60 days from Halloween. So yeah, a whole lot of stuff to unpack there. But don't you worry, we'll do a great job this morning, helping you build that First Friday itinerary. 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It is Creekside Mornings on 100.9 The Creek.
1: 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The Creek is awesome.
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New music there from John R. Miller. That's called A World Away, man. How trippy is the production on the end of that song? That comes off his brand new album, The Great Unknowing, which you can pick up right now over at his Bandcamp. And they've got a few copies left in the physical store. So get on over there. They had some limited edition yellow vinyls. Those things are long gone. So if you want this thing on physical, get over to johnrmiller.bandcamp.com. 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Let's keep on rolling now and hear from Billy Bragg and Wilco. 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

This one don't. 100.9 The Creek, the sound and soul of Central Georgia. That was Eric Bibb with This One Don't. He's got a new album out, One Mississippi, available now over through Eric Bibb's website. But I also urge you to go back and check out the album previous, Riding, which is still available over on Eric Bibb's Bandcamp page. Man, it's just that perfect marriage of blues music with sort of contemporary sounds. It's like a blues album with all the drum parts recorded on an 808. So if that sounds cool to you, go check it out. I think there's something on there for everyone. We're going to keep the blues vibes rolling again with Ben Harper, and this is called Get It Like You Like It.

0: 100.9 The Creek Grill Music Reel Radio. That's brand new stuff from Waylon Payne. Looking for a feeling here on Creekside Mornings. Matt's been hanging out with you today. And now Anthony with you as well. Morning, Matt.
1: Morning.
0: And now we have Hall of Famer, the voice of the Mercer Bears, Mr. Rick Cameron, as well.
1: Anthony, good morning, sir. So good to see you.
0: You too, man. A big win for Mercer last weekend.
1: Oh yeah, and the entire nation got to see it. Now, of course, we told everybody, you know, watch on ESPN, turn the audio down, and listen to the Creek, which a lot of people did. They texted us and said they were doing that. But yeah, it was a big deal. We got off to a good start, 23-0 at halftime, and then momentum shifted a little bit. And
0: yeah.
1: The boys from East Texas A&M made a really strong run, 23-15, the final score. But a lot of positives from that game. Joel Taylor, our new head coach, gets his first win. The student section was unbelievable, Anthony.
0: It's
1: loud and rowdy as we've ever seen them. Coach Taylor even commented, when the team came out of the tunnel, it's like, wow, look at all that and listen to that noise. So just a great start. Obviously, you play on ESPN, you get a lot of nationwide publicity. We moved up in the rankings yesterday. So,
0: nice. So it was number, they were 17th.
1: Yeah, we moved up two spots.
0: To 15, all right. And like you said, it was a wide open first half for Mercer, and then they made it a little closer, too close for comfort there, especially the fourth quarter.
1: It did, yeah.
0: But I enjoyed listening to the students as well. I was up here for the first half, so I was just listening, and then I heard y'all talking about like the spirit sticks and a little bit of everything. And then when I got home in the second half and they showed that student section on national TV, it was so awesome to see.
1: Yeah, I got home, Sunday, actually, I went back and I rewatched it, and it was as impressive the second time around as it was live. They were great.
0: Yeah, and if you didn't get a chance to record it on a DVR or anything, you can go back if you got ESPN app, and you can watch it anytime you want. So definitely go check it out. Of course, another big one. It's nice to have this week zero and actually have at home and three home games to start the season.
1: Oh, yeah, three at home and then three on the road, including Georgia Tech and the two long ones to Abilene Christian.
0: Get it all out of the way.
1: Yeah. But we're going to enjoy, again, this week, a second of three. But, man, so many good things from last week. Braden Smith, who was the preseason conference player of the year, he had a career-high 9 catches. Our sophomore kicker, Simon Zidane, his first kick ever, 55 yards, a team record, a school record.
0: A record, yeah.
1: He made two more, ended up with 11 points. We had three interceptions, one for a pick six. And one of the most entertaining things, Anthony, was our new punter. Sinan Seymour is his name. Yep. He's Aussie.
0: Australian, that's what I thought.
1: He kicks with both feet. You don't know. The return team doesn't know if he's going to kick it with the right foot or he's going to kick it with the left foot.
0: Yeah.
1: Amazing to see. I mean, you're talking about the ultimate ambidextrous.
0: When I first got home, I was turning the game on when I got home at the second half Saturday night. I heard, before I turned the radio on, they had mentioned it for a second because I didn't know that he was ambidextrous. And then they were saying that he definitely has a dominant foot, but he doesn't tell anybody what it is.
1: He doesn't tell what it is. Yeah. Well, it just, as a result, they never had a yard of punt return because the guy's trying to run the ball in, trying to figure out which way.
0: And he's a rugby style, so that's the thing, too. So you can put it in any direction that
1: you want. And we were so spoiled last year. Our punter was, he was so good at long punts, but he also could pin you down deep. And there late in the third quarter, we're about the 45-yard line, and Billy Andrews, my color man, and I said, well, this is a good spot to see if he can bury it. You know, we're thinking maybe inside the 10. He kicked that booger down inside the 1. It might have been on the 12-inch line and stopped. It's like, this is amazing.
0: Yeah.
1: Because, you know, he's going to kick it end over end, not the high, kind of like a golf shot.
0: Exactly, yeah.
1: So, all in all, the kicking game was superb. The field goals, the punt team. Got an exciting new quarterback that transferred from Florida State. Jalen's a real deal. He's a big guy, 6'2", over 200 pounds.
0: Yeah.
1: He can throw. He can run. Braden Smith doing his thing.
0: Yeah, as always.
1: Leads us into week two. We got a lot of things going on this week.
0: Yep, yeah. Of course, coming up Presbyterian. So another one, 4 p.m. kickoff. So 3 o'clock is when it'll start here on the Creek. So give me a little rundown about
1: 478 day this week.
0: The 478 day, okay, yeah.
1: 478 day, Blackfield is going to open at 10 a.m. I'm going to let you talk about the entertainment. But between the two entertainers, the Bear Walk at 3:45.
0: Yep.
1: And an interesting thing this year, they have rerouted the Bear Walk.
0: Oh, really?
1: They used to come down behind the University Center on the sidewalk.
0: Yep.
1: Now they come around, and they come right through the middle of the tailgaters on Blackfield.
0: Oh, wow.
1: It was amazing.
0: That's awesome.
1: The guys loved it. The fans loved it. They're going to come right down through there. With that, of course, you're going to let you talk about the two performers. You guys, that's your specialty. But
0: Yeah, and I misspoke a minute ago. What I meant was the music starts at 3 p.m. The game itself is 6 p.m. with 5 p.m. pregame.
1: You take it from there, and I'll finish up at the game. You tell them about the entertainment.
0: And with Matt here, of course, he knows a little bit about the music, too. I haven't heard Danny Rucker yet, of course. That's Darius Rucker's daughter, which is awesome, Hootie and the Blowfish. And also Howl, Owl, Howl, which is the band with Mike Mills here in Macon now, the new project of Mike Mills of R.E.M. But then Demon Jones, who is a name that has been known for a long time.
2: Sort of an institution around here.
0: Yeah, exactly. Out of Jones County, a little, what do they call it, hip-hop?
2: Hip-hop.
0: Yeah, so it's like country hip-hop. And it's always a lot of fun. Like, I mean, regardless of if you're a fan of the genre, he's just a fun time all the way around. Yeah. And I'm sure Danny Rucker, being the daughter of Darius Rucker, I mean, grew up in...
1: Well, it's funny, when we play ETSU, I always have to pull out the...

0: little segment on pregame. All right, we're playing ETSU, and I played Darius in Johnson City, Tennessee.
1: Yeah, there you go.
0: And you know, there's, everybody in the world loves that, but one person. Charles Davis hates it when I do that. And Charles says, Rick, don't ever do that again.
1: Yeah, there you go. But, of course, I'm growing up in a family that, I mean, they're from the South, South Carolina. He's a huge college football fan. I'm sure she is as well. And yeah. I'm sure she's a heck of a performer, just knowing who her dad is. And then we all, like you said, Matt, I know you and I have both seen Demon before. And regardless of genre or whatever, he always puts on one heck of a show. So it'll be a great way to kick it off beforehand. And like you said, and that'll you can go from the Bear Walk straight into Demon after that, and then 4 o'clock, and then at 5 o'clock, you've got the pregame here on the Creek, and then 6 o'clock kickoff.
0: Yeah, and again, Presbyterian, they kind of, well, it was a good news, bad news last year. We had just come from the FCS kickoff the week before the game got, it never happened. The weather stopped the game. We come home, Presbyterian, we're feeling pretty good.
1: Yeah.
0: And Presbyterian managed to come away with the win, which was the bad news.
1: Yeah.
0: Good news, it refocused the football team, including a new quarterback who would eventually go on. We'd win every game the rest of the regular season.
1: Yep.
0: He would become the freshman player of the country, of the year.
1: Awesome.
0: So we did turn things around. So we got Presbyterian coming back in. They opened up last week against Virginia Wise, and they won 47-37. Their quarterback threw for over 300 yards and 3 touchdowns and ran for 100.
1: Huh.
0: So, you know, Presbyterian's going to be a tough opponent.
1: But, yeah, defense has got to be on it.
0: You know, I interviewed Coach Taylor yesterday for his pregame interview, and like he, most coaches will say, the most improvement you make is between game one and game two.
1: Yep.
0: You can practice and practice and practice, but until you play somebody, the things you really need to work on probably don't surface until then.
1: That's even like you said last year, because week zero really never happened. It never finished. Right. So your week one game was Presbyterian. There was a nail-biter, close loss, and then all of a sudden they refocused on that from game one to two, and then you saw, we all know the run they went on after that.
0: Yeah, so we're really excited about the entertainment. Again, and Charles does, sums it up better than anybody. I mean, this is, it's not just a Mercer event. This is Macon, Middle Georgia, and if you bring the kids, all the inflatables, I mean, this is really a great experience. Great. I know you've got a lot of other things that you've been promoting this morning going on over the weekend, but game day is special.
1: Yeah.
0: You've got something for everybody.
1: Absolutely.
0: Tailgating and all the entertainment. Just a great day for Macon and Middle Georgia, and it's 4-7-8 day.
1: Yep.
0: So we're really excited about all the things that are going to happen this weekend.
1: Yeah, the fan zone is awesome. I mean, I always have fun. My kids love it whenever we've gone. You know, like you said, the inflatables, everything else in between, whether it's food, just enjoying tailgates with friends, family, et cetera, and then the live music. Danny Rucker starts it off at 3 p.m. You'll have the Bear Walk at 3:45. Demon Jones at 4, 5 o'clock pregame here on the Creek, and 6 o'clock kick. You can still get tickets at mercerbears.com.
0: And let me throw a plug out for our good folks at Sports Mike. They have a tailgate show, obviously, an hour earlier at 4. They're from 4 to 5 there on Blackfield. You can hear them there as you're tailgating or listening in on Sports Mike. They do a great job as well, and they do a great job of leading into our pregame show here on the Creek.
1: Absolutely. Just you can go to Sports Mike to, online, or just download the app as well. I've got the app on my phone. I've had it since day one, since we started doing Mercer, and it's a great thing, so shout out to Greg Rod and company, and as always, good to see you.
0: Good to see you, man. Let's go second win in a row right here on the Creek.
1: Yeah, go Bears. The voice of Rick, voice of the Mercer Bears, Mr. Rick Cameron. Right now, here's new music from Margo Silker. This is Little White Cross.

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1: You're not really wearing that, are you?
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2: 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Indiana Jones wears one.
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100.9 The Creek, the sound and soul of Central Georgia. New music there from Allison Russell. That's Black Lavender featuring Brittany Spencer. Hey, make a plan to come on downtown tomorrow and join in the midweek hangout. You know, Wednesdays in downtown Macon, it's like the best of downtown minus the weekend rush. You got all your favorite restaurants, of course, art galleries, retail, and more. You've got the Poplar Street Farmers Market, and that is the pillar of any great community is the market. 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So that kicks off around 3 p.m. goes till 6:30 down in the median in between MLK and 3rd on Poplar Street. And then, of course, Grant's Lounge kicking off their week tomorrow with a happy hour music trivia brought to you by Rock Candy. That kicks off at 5:30. Stick around afterwards for open jam night, which you never know who you're going to see in there. You know, you've got folks from the Music Review, you've got local singer-songwriters, and then you just never know who's going to walk through that door, plug in, and get on stage. So make sure to check out historicgrants.com for the weekend ahead. They've got shows coming up Friday and Saturday night. We're going to be talking about First Friday coming up here in just a few minutes. Right now, we're going to get back to action with Karate Boogaloo and Danielle Ponder. This is called Little Bit.

100.9 The Creek, the sound and soul of Central Georgia. How about Ruby Boots? That's Don't Talk About It. Let's roll on now with new music. Those of you that are fans of the television Yellowstone are probably familiar with Shane Smith and the Saints, Oklahoma-based band who just dropped their fourth album here recently, Norther, out now on Geronimo West Records. So let's get into a number called The Grays Between.

0: 100.9 The Creek, the sound and soul of Central Georgia. New music there from Shane Smith and the Saints. That's called The Grays Between off their new album, Norther, out now on Geronimo West Records. And, of course, you can pick it up over at Bandcamp.com. It's Tuesday, which we are on the countdown towards First Friday, kicking off this Friday afternoon here in downtown Macon. As we mentioned in the first hour, Robbins Financial will be out on 2nd Street. The Robbins tent will be located right in front of the Social Duck. Make sure to stop by there and register to win a sports-themed giveaway basket. Of course, downtown on a Friday night, it's all about food, music, art galleries, the whole shebang. And September is the gateway to fall. I know it doesn't feel like it right now with mid-90s temperatures, but come on down and get in the festive mood for the season. So First Friday, of course, game day with Mercer on Saturday. So make it a downtown weekend. We'll be right back in here after the break. 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
2: 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Industrion Space Shuttle has its first passenger. Hollywood celebrity Mario Lopez has purchased a $20 million ticket to travel into space. I think I speak for everyone else who auditioned for AC Slater when I say, I hope it explodes.
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100.9 The Creek, the sound and soul of Central Georgia. New music there from American Aquarium. That's got History Repeats Itself. And man, this month it feels like that is the case, because September absolutely stacked when it comes to music history here in Macon. Of course, next weekend we've got the King of Soul Fest honoring the late great Otis Redding. We've got two nights of events going on here in downtown Macon, including the kickoff party, the Big O dance party at the Capitol Theater on Friday, September 11th, bringing in Nina Sky, the DJ duo, twin sisters, identical twin sisters. You can't make this up. They'll be hosting the kickoff party on Friday, September 11th. And then, of course, the big star-studded filled an evening of respect on Saturday, September 12th, featuring Lamont Landers, Eric Burton, and CeeLo Green. And that is that would be enough for a music history month here in town. But wait, there's more, because a couple of weeks after that, we've got GABAFest kicking off here in town. And GABAFest just seems to get bigger and bigger each year. This year, the Piedmont Grand Opera House is the home of the main events each day. You've also got the Big House kickoff parties, both afternoons, September 24th through the 27th. And of course, events going on at places like Grant's Lounge, Capricorn Sound Studios, Rose Hill Cemetery. And the guest of honor this year, Les Dudek, who music fans would recognize for the dueling lead guitars on the Allman Brothers classic Ramblin' Man. He also was the acoustic guitar on the song Jessica. So the two most successful tracks off of Brothers and Sisters both feature Les Dudek, and he'll be in town celebrating that history and legacy at the Grand Opera House on Friday, September 25th. So if you're a music history buff here in town, you got two excellent events coming up. Get out and check those both out. During GABAFest, Capricorn Sound Studios will be showing a couple of special matinees of Greg Allman, The Music of My Soul, on the 25th, 26th, and 27th. Special 3 p.m. start times for those showings. You can get your tickets now at capricorn.mercer.edu. Speaking of Greg, let's throw back to his debut solo album, 1973's Laid Back. Here's the Greg Allman rendition of Midnight Rider.

light. The ghost of my grandpa came to me in a dream. 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

100.9 The Creek, the sun and soul of Central Georgia. We just heard Lily May with Over the Hill and Through the Wood. Welcome back into Creekside Mornings coming your way this Tuesday. It's Matt from 8 to late in with you here on the morning side of things. Man, what a turnaround from late at night to early in the morning. I tell you, I had some coffee to help pump me up, and we're going to power through in the final hour. It's been a real pleasure to be here. We talked about First Friday. We talked about all the music fests coming up, and we're also officially 60 days away from my number two favorite holiday, Halloween. Halloween would be number one, but the eating, although it's really good on Halloween, it's not very nutritious. It's all candy. So Thanksgiving got to be number one for me, followed by a very close second, Halloween. 60 days from now, and the kickoff to Halloween. We've got college football underway. Feels kind of like fall. NFL starts next week. Spirit Halloween up and running over there in West Macon. I already went and checked it out last week, and I was thrilled. I love that store. And so if you want to get in the Halloween spirit, head on over to Spirit. Yeah, that's about all I got as far as Halloween goes. But 60 days, and if you tune in and join me 8 to late, we'll start probably hearing some festive stuff here pretty darn soon. So there you go. Join me on 8 to late. Right now, we're going to hear new music from singer-songwriter Ian Noe. This is called the Heidelberg Fisherman's Ball. 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

0: 100.9 The Creek, the sound and soul of Central Georgia. New music there from Ian Noh. That's the Heidelberg Fisherman's Ball. 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We're going to take a quick break here on the morning show. We'll be right back after the break. You're listening to the sound and soul of Central Georgia.
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100.9 The Creek, the sound and soul of Central Georgia. That was Zach Bryan with Nine Ball. Put it on your calendar. Oktoberfest returns to Macon. Both Oktoberfest celebrations, food, beverage, activities, and more await you at Fall Line Brewing over on Plum Street. It's going to be September 12th and the 13th, the full weekend of Oktoberfest activities. And check this out. They've got brews from Fall Line, of course, and they're welcoming in Okmulgee Brew Pub and Piedmont Brewery. So you'll have all of your local faves on hand. In fact, there's going to be a special kickoff party on Friday the 11th over at Okmulgee Brew Pub. And check it out. They're going to have Oktoberfest bands performing Oktoberfest music. The inside will be turned into a German beer hall. Outdoors will be the outdoor German beer garden. In addition to the food and festivities, Stein holding competitions, the Hammerschlagen costume contest, and more. And get there early and score yourself a commemorative Macon Oktoberfest Stein so that you remember this thing for years to come. Again, it's Fall Line Brewing, September 12th and 13th. Go ahead and check out their Facebook page for more info, and put it on your calendar. Kickoff party Friday, September the 11th over at Okmulgee Brew Pub. Up next on the program, let's hear from Samantha Fish. This is called Chills and Fever. It's Creekside Mornings.

100.9 The Creek, the sound and soul of Central Georgia. We just heard West Virginia native Charles Wesley Godwin. That's Lying Low off of his Family Ties album. And it all the boxes check on that one right there. You got two first names. That is a way to immediately move towards the front of the line in country, in roots music. Two first names. He's got just a heck of a guitar playing ability. Did you hear the flat picking on that guitar solo? Check that box. Big fan of football, and he's been out on the road touring off and on over the last couple of years with Zach Bryan. So check. So make sure to check out his new album, Christian Name, available now wherever you find your music. Up next on the program, let's hear from Ray Wiley Hubbard. This is The Drunken Poet's Dream.

0: 100.9 The Creek, the Sound and Soul of Central Georgia. Loretta Lynn with You Ain't Woman Enough to Take My Man. Anthony, how goes it?
1: I'm good. Mic number four.
2: There we go. Yeah, that's my volume.
0: We have audio.
2: Now we have my fader up. Yeah, I'm good. How are you?
0: I'm good.
2: Yeah,
0: good.
2: Thanks for filling in today. Of course, I was in here a little while ago just to talk to Rick, a little football, but yeah, pulling 8 until 8 into the morning time.
0: I know. Luckily for me, I sleep in the building anyway, so it's just about.
2: Just down the hallway, right?
0: That's right.
2: Like on the other side of the elevators where no one's at.
0: That's right.
2: Yeah, sometimes I'll take a nap in the stairwell.
0: Yeah, the little nook.
2: Yeah. No, not really. I'm sure that. Although I was talking to Daniel one night from Creekside Sports, and he was down here working late, and he said he explored the building on a Saturday by himself, and he's like, "Yeah, there's some creepy things in this building, some noises that you don't normally hear." And he was like, "Yeah, I went to one floor. He said the elevator opened, and it was just a big open empty space. And then another floor he went into and said he felt like that Backrooms movie that came out.
0: It's like The Shining.
2: Yeah."
0: Yeah, remind me to never use the elevator again. No.
2: Yeah, exactly.
0: you were mentioning before this. We're about to get into a new one from Fruition. I haven't heard this song yet. I don't think. I don't think I've had it on the evening show yet.
2: No. It just went in. So I played it on New Music Monday, which we've kind of started doing. You know, a couple months back, where I try to throw in some new music, some stuff that'll go into rotation, maybe stuff that's really good but hasn't made it in yet. And it was about a month ago, I think, when the single dropped. End of July, so just over a month ago, and then I honestly had just forgotten about it, but it was so good, but I had other music that we had put in, and the other day it just popped up on a random playlist, and it reminded me, oh, that's in our system, and we need to be playing it, and because I like their other stuff, and Fruition, a band out of Portland, and but plays kind of like, that we've played another single of theirs, but indie, Americana-ish, and travels a lot to and through the Southeast. Like, they're big time playing in Atlanta and Savannah and Asheville. And, they shared a bunch of our stuff, too. So they follow us, and I figured, yeah, let's throw it in there.
0: Nice little transcontinental partnership.
2: Exactly, yeah.
0: So here's Fruition. This is a new one called I'm Not Afraid. It's Creekside Mornings.

0: 100.9 The Creek, the sound and soul of Central Georgia. New music there from Fruition. That's called I'm Not Afraid. It's been wonderful being here this morning on Creekside Mornings. Join me tonight on 8 to late. I had a special address for the local musicians that I wanted to hit on this morning, but then I realized that most musicians aren't up this time of the morning. They're probably not going to be up till noon, so we'll save that for the program tonight. Also tonight, we'll be playing some new music from the godfather of the guitar riff, Tony Iommi's got a new album out. So if you're into to that kind of stuff, join me on 8 to late right here on The Creek. Have a great day out there, and remember, take us with you on the go. Streamthecreek.com. See you back in here tonight.
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1: Hi, this is Wes Griffith from the Moonhammer Group. This is a very special year for us because the Rookery, born July 1st, 1976, is celebrating 50 years. The previous year, the Macon Mall opened, which changed the face of downtown virtually overnight. Original owners, Sandy Taylor, Jewett Tucker, and Ralph Skipper, had quite the challenge ahead, but they would persevere as downtown began to shutter its windows. The Rookery became a community gathering place, ground zero for nightlife. Many local musicians would play its stage, and some famous ones too, like Widespread Panic in 87. In 98, local musicians came together at the Rookery to celebrate the life of Braxton Tate Bragg, and Bragg Jam was born. In 2009, in the middle of a recession, me, my wife Betsy, and our partner Chad Evans purchased the Rookery from longtime owner Jim Key. In hindsight, we were gambling on the Rookery to defy the odds once again. We freshened her up a bit, leaned into a more family-friendly atmosphere, rolled out a new menu, and before long, the Rookery took flight once again. Those early years were a magical time. The Rookery and downtown were in lockstep as the city center began to blossom. After several years, we got so busy that we were able to expand into the old Thorpe's building. Come check out the Thorpe storefront where we've wrapped the windows with our story. Many people tell us they had their first date at the Rookery and share memories of gathering there with friends and family. Many of them have signed their names on the Rook's hallowed walls. We've been blessed with support from this community beyond our wildest dreams. It's all of you that came down to get an almond burger, some onion rings, or a Jimmy Carter shake that made it all possible. So from us to the entire community, thank you for making the Rookery what it is today. We hope you guys will come down and celebrate with us. It's been a pleasure to serve you, and we hope to see you again soon.
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Just poor people, that's all we were, trying to make a living out of blackland dirt. 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

Stephen Wilson Jr. and Preacher's Kid right here on the Sound and Soul of Central Georgia as we look out the window here in the Autobahn Studios. Sunny. Sunny and sunny, and thank goodness it's air conditioned in here because it's going to be a warm one again today. High of 95. Tomorrow, high of 96. Thursday, high of 95. We get into the low 90s on Friday for your first Friday, and only chances of spotty showers here and there. I got hit with a handful of raindrops yesterday when I got home and took the dogs out, but few and far between. So that's going to be a great thing if you're doing some things, getting geared up for your Labor Day weekend. You got plenty of sunshine throughout the next few days. Here's Marvin Gaye right now. I heard it through the grapevine on 100.9 The Creek.

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1: 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We're going to talk a little bit more about First Friday coming up in just a little while, because Friday is First Friday, the first Friday of September, right here in downtown Macon. Also, I want to talk to you about a really fun phone call I had yesterday with a good friend of mine, and it leads to some opportunities for you to learn more about some great new music that will be coming out later this week, and then a brand new album coming out in October. So stay tuned for that, and I'll tell you more about that in just a little while. Here's Sunvolt right now and Serenade Song on 100.9 The Creek.

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Low-cut Connie and Can't Be Wrong on 100.9 The Creek. Happy birthday today. Happy 30th birthday to Zendaya. 30. Think about all of the things that she has done before the age of 30. She is now 30. Happy birthday, Zendaya, the big 3-0. Gloria Estefan from my childhood, the lead singer of the Miami Sound Machine. Incredible voice, incredible dancer, incredible actress. Gloria Estefan, 69 today. Dr. Phil turned 76 today. Rocky Marciano was born on this day in 1923. And celebrating 80 years young today, the co-founder, co-writer of one of the bands that came to the forefront in the late 70s, and maybe one of the most iconic voices of all time. Maybe not the best voice, but certainly the falsetto voice of the Bee Gees, Barry Gibb, turns 80 today. And here's Barry Gibb right now. It's Night Fever on 100.9 The Creek.

Stevie Ray Vaughan's Texas Flood on 100.9 The Creek. Before the top of the hour, I've got music from J.J. Cale. We're going to hear After Midnight. Also, the Red Clay Strays on the way. And here's the latest from Presley Hale. This song is called Busy on 100.9 The Creek.

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3: Hi, this is Wes Griffith from the Moonhammer Group. This is a very special year for us because the Rookery, born July 1st, 1976, is celebrating 50 years. The previous year, the Make 'Em Mall opened, which changed the face of downtown virtually overnight. Original owners, Sandy Taylor, Jewett Tucker, and Ralph Skipper, had quite the challenge ahead, but they would persevere as downtown began to shutter its windows. The Rookery became a community gathering place, ground zero for nightlife. Many local musicians would play its stage, and some famous ones too, like Widespread Panic in 87. In 98, local musicians came together at the Rookery to celebrate the life of Braxton Tate Bragg, and Bragg Jam was born. In 2009, in the middle of a recession, me, my wife Betsy, and our partner Chad Evans purchased the Rookery from longtime owner Jim Keith. In hindsight, we were gambling on the Rookery to defy the odds once again. We freshened her up a bit, leaned into a more family-friendly atmosphere, rolled out a new menu, and before long, the Rookery took flight once again. Those early years were a magical time. The Rookery and downtown were in lockstep as the city center began to blossom. After several years, we got so busy that we were able to expand into the old Thorpe's building. Come check out the Thorpe's storefront where we've wrapped the windows with our story. Many people tell us they had their first date at the Rookery and share memories of gathering there with friends and family. Many of them have signed their names on the Rook's hallowed walls. We've been blessed with support from this community beyond our wildest dreams. It's all of you that came down to get an almond burger, some onion rings, or

0: Carter Shake that made it all possible. So from us to the entire community, thank you for making the Rookery what it is today. We hope you guys will come down and celebrate with us. It's been a pleasure to serve you, and we hope to see you again soon.
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1: It's like Disneyland for poor people. 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Last year, they had the world's tallest midget. 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

Moving into hour two of Lunch with Lane, presented by Lane Southern Orchards. That's Riley Downing and Landfill Poetry. Of course, Mavis Staples, Only the Lord Knows. Before that, it is Tuesday. It is September 1st. I'm glad to be here with you. Friday, because it is the first Friday of September. First Friday, and as Matt talked about this morning on Creekside Mornings, special opportunity to win a sports-themed gift basket. So you can go and sign up at the Robbins Financial Credit Union tent, and they'll be right out in front of the Social Duck, and you get a chance to have some fun, come out and enjoy some time. Maybe you'll see the brand new Buzza Dog out and about. Crystal's thinking about bringing him down. And great gallery openings, great drink specials, all kinds of fun that you can have throughout the downtown, and it is a social event. It's an opportunity to hang out with friends, make new friends, and I'll look forward to seeing you down here. Stop by and see me at the gallery at the Macon Arts Alliance on First Street as well. Here's Sean Costello right now. Have You No Shame on 100.9 The Creek.

Yesterday's Birthday Boy, Van Morrison, These Dreams of You, on the Sound and Soul of Central Georgia. As I was looking back at this day in history, September 1st, 1878, the first female telephone operator started work for the Edwin Holmes Telephone Dispatch Company in Boston. Her name was Emma Nutt, and this is... anybody who is born past, the late 80s, maybe early 90s, doesn't necessarily have the context of telephone operator. Yes, kids, there used to be somebody who would actually make a connection. You would talk to the operator and tell them who you wanted to talk to, and they would connect that call. My wife's great-grandmother was actually a telephone operator, and was a telephone operator for quite some time into the 80s. And I think we take for granted now the fact that I can pick up my cell phone and make a connection to anywhere in the world. Somebody actually had to physically do that not all that long ago. I mean, we're talking 40 years ago still.

that's a while back, but the way the technology has changed has eliminated the need for a telephone operator. You used to have to dial to find out somebody's number. You could call and find out the time. What's the time? What's the temperature? And, you know, that's bygone era. So, 1878, Emma Nutt was the first female telephone operator, and we hearken back to a bygone era thinking about that. Here's Camp right now, and Let Things Go on 100.9 The Creek.

0: Hi, this is Bobby Rush. Soul is the sound, making joy is the town. WNEX really lays it down. Love that station. I love them porcupine meat too.
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the Jayhawks, keeping our heads above water on 100.9 The Creek. I mentioned earlier in the show that I had a great phone call yesterday with my good friend Joey Stuckey. Fantastic musician, fantastic producer, and more so than musician or producer, Joey's just a fantastic guy. One of the coolest guys I have ever met, one of the coolest guys I know, and he's got a new album coming out. First single drops Thursday, and Joey's got a new album called King of Strings that comes out in late October, and in 10 days or so, Joey's going to be in studio with me for the entirety of Lunch with Lane, and we're aiming for Friday the 11th, and he's going to talk about this album, because the story behind how it was recorded, where it was recorded, is absolutely fascinating, and I cannot wait for you to hear more about it. The album is awesome, and I'm really looking forward to bringing that to you. It comes out, the full album called King of Strings comes out in later October, but you're going to get a chance to hear all of it, special sneak preview right here on Lunch with Lane when Joey is here in studio with me. Also, we're going to talk about the grand reopening of Shadow Studios, his studios here in downtown Macon, and he's doing a special grand reopening to show off the extreme renovations that he's done, and he's going to play a special concert with his good friend and ours, Jimmy Hall of Wet Willie. So, stay tuned for that. It was such a fun conversation, and I can't tell you how much fun it was to have. It was an hour long conversation, and it was basically a preview of the conversation we'll have on the air. So it's going to be fun to bring that to you, our good listeners here. Here's the Old Crow Medicine Show as we continue on with Lunch with Lane. It's James River Blues on 100.9 The Creek.

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I'm going to play some Drew Holcomb and the Neighbors before I turn things over and Daniel takes the controls. But right now, here's brand new music from Ruthie Foster. 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
1: Hello,
0: here.
1: I'm Laura.
2: And I'm Lydia.
1: And we are the...
0: Sorry about that. Thanks for joining us, Daniel here. Flying solo today. Steve's out today, but we have four guests today on the show. Coach Taylor, Joel Taylor of the Mercer Bears will join us at 1:15. Really excited about that. We'll talk to him about their big win on Saturday to open the season and their game coming up this Saturday against Presbyterian. Get his thoughts on the Blue Hose and what he saw from his own team this Saturday. So really looking forward to that. Then at 1:30, Clay Brown will join us. Clay from the Houston Home Journal joins us every Tuesday to talk high school football in Houston County. And Clay just does a great job covering the high schools down in Houston County. So we love having him on, and we will get his thoughts on what he saw this weekend in high school football down there. And, you know, looking forward to that as well. 2:15, Roy Philpott will join us. Roy is the new host of the morning show on the College Station on XM Radio. And we will talk to Roy at 2:15. And then David Hale from ESPN will be here at 2:30 to talk some college football. We always love talking college football with David, so we will have a fun show today talking with all those guests and kind of getting ready for the first full weekend of college football. We know that college football is such a big part of our fandom here on the show, and most people around here feel the same way, and so we love talk college football. So we will do that throughout this show, you know, and we'll go wherever else we need to go in the world of sports, because things happen, things pop up. We know that. And U.S. Open is going on right now. They've got some rain up in New York that has kind of slowed things down at Flushing Meadows. They're still playing on the two courts, Louis Armstrong Stadium and Arthur Ashe Stadium. Those two courts have roofs so they could keep playing there, but the outer courts are being rained on, so they're not playing on the outer courts right now. So that's kind of slowing things down a little bit, but and that's going to mess up the schedule through the rest of the week, or through the rest of the day for sure, and maybe through the rest of the week up at the U.S. Open, which I love the U.S. Open. I've always been a big fan of it. I've always wanted to go to it. I never have had the opportunity to go to it, but it just seems like such a cool event, and just love everything about that tournament. So, but, you know, if anything comes up from there, we will update you on that. But so there's just a lot going on in the world of sports. We did not talk about the tournament, the tour championship yesterday. We didn't really get a chance to get into that very much. But Scottie Scheffler won the tour championship again, his second time winning that tournament. He finished at 16 under. He won by 3 shots. Victor Hovland was in second, and Victor finished at 13 under. Victor has won it before as well, but he was not able to hold off Scottie Scheffler, who played just a beautiful round on Sunday. Scotty was 4 under on Sunday to win the tournament. Victor Hovland was 2 over. So that shows you the difference in the two rounds for them. And

at one point late in the round up in Atlanta, they showed the scorecard of the leaders, and Scheffler was the only one under par, and the other guys were all over par. So it just shows you the kind of round that Scotty played on Sunday at Eastlake to win the Tour Championship for the second time, which is really, really cool to see. And really excited for him, really happy for him. And then our own Russell Henley finished tied for fourth at the Tour

continued again. And Russell has already clinched a spot on the President's Cup roster for the U.S., which that's coming up next month. So, you know, we'll see how Russell does in the President's Cup. And he played pretty well last year. Played really well 2 years ago in the President's Cup. And he played pretty well last year in the Ryder Cup, although he was the unfortunately, he was the clinching loss as he missed a birdie putt on 18. And if he'd have won that match, the U.S. had a chance to win the Ryder Cup, but he missed and wasn't able to do that. Last year at the Tour Championship, he finished tied for second. So he's got two straight top five finishes at the Tour Championship. And he just had a terrific year this year. You know, last year he had one win. He had two second-place finishes, five top five finishes, 10 top 10 finishes. That was last year. And look what he did this year. He played in 20 events. He made the cut 17 times, which, if you know anything about the PGA Tour, if you make the cut, you make money. If you don't make the cut, you don't make any money. So this year he had one win. He finished third once. He finished in the top five three times, six top 10 finishes, and he finished in the top 25 in 14 of his 20 events. That's a heck of a year. I mean, that is a strong, strong year. And he won the Charles Schwab Challenge, was the tournament that he won. So, again, the three playoff events, he finished T30, T12, and T4. So another good, strong finish for Russell Henley, and another terrific year for him. I mean, he has become one of the best players in the world. And, you know, I'm not overstating that. If you look at the world golf rankings, and no, they don't include the guys from LIV. But if you look at the world golf rankings, well, they do. I'm sorry, they do include the guys from LIV, but they don't play enough to get in the top tier of the world golf rankings. Like Bryson DeChambeau is 36th. So, you know, is Russell a better player than Bryson? Well, no, Bryson's got a couple of majors. So I wouldn't say that. But if you look at the world golf rankings, Russell is sixth right now. And, I mean, you look at the guys he's behind, Scottie Scheffler, Rory McIlroy, Cameron Young, Matt Fitzpatrick, Wyndham Clark. Rory McIlroy and Wyndham Clark won majors this year. So that just shows you the level that Russell is playing at, and you're really happy for him. You know, he's such a good dude. He's such a good representative of our area and has had a terrific, terrific career, and really happy for his finish. So if you look at it this year, he finished tied for third at the Masters. He did miss the cut at the PGA, which was a bad weekend. And he didn't play great at the U.S. Open, tied for 65th. But he finished T9 at the Open and T4 at the Tour Championship. And, you know, look, there's six tournaments on the PGA Tour that really kind of jump out. And that's the majors, the Masters, PGA Championship, U.S. Open. Open Championship, the Players' Championship, and the Tour Championship. That's kind of the top tier. Well, it's really the majors is one tier, but those are really the top six tournaments. In those tournaments this year, he had top 10 at the Arnold Palmer. I mean, I'm sorry, at the Player. He finished top T13 at the Players, T3 at the Masters. Where was it? U.S. Open or the Open Championship, T9, and the Tour Championship, T4.
So in those six events,

0: He finished in the top 15 in four of them. And then won on the PGA Tour. That's a heck of a year. That is a heck of a year. And he won he earned $8 million. That's his career earnings. He's got $8 million. So that's for this year. I'm sorry. That's this year. He won $8 million in earnings. For his career, $54 million for Russell Henley. Now, look, they don't have insurance. They have to pay for where they stay, all that good stuff. But what a career Russell Henley has had. And he had another good year this year. And it'll be fun to watch him in the President's Cup coming up. And that'll be definitely something we will be keeping an eye on. And then we'll see where he does next year. So another fun year for Russell Henley. There's no doubt about that. All right, let's take a break. We'll come back. We'll get Coach Taylor on. We'll talk some Mercer football with Coach Taylor right after this.
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0: Welcome back. Daniel here. Let's talk some Mercer football. And to do that, as we're going to do every week at this time, bringing head coach Joel Taylor of the Bears. Coach, how are you?
8: Doing well. How are y'all?
0: We're great. Coach, thank you for doing this. We appreciate it. First off, congrats on the first win. How nice was that to just kind of get that first win out of the way?
8: Yeah, I mean, it was huge. That was the goal when we set out anyway. We had a hungry team as far as East Texas coming in. Them thinking they can, come in and get a big win versus a ranked team or a nationally televised broadcast. So for us to,

0: out on top was huge. You know, for me personally, it's my first one, hopefully one of many. And I was just, you know, very, very grateful. And I'll be honest, grateful for, you know, our crowd and everybody that came and supported us. I'm just sitting here thinking, you know, when I came out the tunnel the first time, man, I looked to my right and the student section was going crazy, you know, and it was really, really good to see just the Megan community get behind us.
1: Yeah, I was excited to see the students full. I mean, that section full. That was really, really cool to see. Coach, when you guys, you know, in your game, you jump out, you're up 23-0. Now, East Texas A&M, they came back, they made it close, you got the big stop. What's your takeaway of the game itself? I mean, what did you think about how you guys played in the opening game?
0: Yeah, I thought we did some good things. You know, offensively, we moved the ball, but we didn't finish. You know, defensively, you know, our first 10, you know, series of the game, it was a punt or a turnover,
1: right.
0: You know, and then we give up 2 touchdowns. And, you know, the first touchdown was on 4th and 3. And that was just an MA, you know, we called cover 2. We kind of knew they was going to pass it. And, we, you know, we didn't get deep enough in our half field and they threw the ball over our heads. And that can't happen, you know. But like I said, we did good things. We protected the football. We protected the quarterback. I thought special teams, we played pretty well. So there was a lot of, you know, really, really good things that you could take from that game. But, you know, I challenged our young people at halftime was, you know, emotional maturity. You know, we came out with a lot of energy. We were focused, you know, all those type of things that first half. And then second half, we wasn't as focused. We didn't have the same energy. But we were resilient at the end, you know, so we found a way to get it done. So definitely a lot of positive, definitely some negatives, but, you know, I like I said, I'm a firm believer everything happens for a reason. And I think, you know, we were meant to be tested with a little bit of adversity and, you know, get a chance to see guys' true character, but also, you know, we have a whole bunch of things that we can correct, but it's always easier to correct after, you know, a victory.
1: Don't coaches enjoy that, right? I mean, you love correcting, but it is, like you said, you don't want to have that L in your column while you're trying to correct these mistakes.
0: There's no doubt. There's no doubt. And the other thing, too, is I think our guys, man, they you know, they took it personal, you know, in a sense, you know, because, you know, they didn't play up to the standard, not for 3 straight hours we talk about. And, you know, guys came in with, you know, great intent on Monday because, you know, we come in on Monday. We got our Sundays off, you know, so that was good to see, you know, by our guys. You know, they know that wasn't good enough. And like you said, when you got, you know, young kids like that that care about their performance, you know, it's easier to coach those guys up as well, or funner, I should say.
1: For sure. No doubt about that. Joel Taylor's joining us here on the show. Coach, when you come out of that game, was there anything that surprised you about your team Saturday?
0: I'm surprised. Not really. You know, I thought we played. I knew we was going to play hard. I knew that. You know, I knew we was going to play hard. You know, defense came out there striking people. You know, offensively, like I said, we did some good things, but they, you know, we didn't have enough discipline to finish things out. You know, the guys kind of played like I thought they were going to play. I think Justin Ferguson may have been a surprise, but really not a surprise. I knew he had plenty of ability, but it was just kind of his first action, you know, really. And he went out there and had 7 tackles and an interception, so he did a really good job. You know, our special teams, I thought we did a really good job there. You know, I think everybody was surprised when I went for a 55-yard field goal the first drive, you know, but Simon Zidane knocked that down. It was a surprise to everybody else, but it wasn't a surprise to me. You know, I think another thing that surprised people was our punter. You know, our punter kicks with both feet. You know, he'll roll to the right kick and he'll roll to the left and kick. So for me, I wanted to see, you know, how our young people were going to respond. That's what I wanted to see. You know, I kind of had a feeling of what they're going to do, but how they're going to respond, and then what we're going to have to correct at the end. But there was no just like, you know, man, like, you know, just surprised me. Yeah. Maybe you guys, but not me.
1: Well, and like you said, you had to like the – I know it wasn't what you wanted in the second half, but that last drive when you had to have that play, your defense made the play.
0: Yeah, we did, man. We did. And, you know, I think Coach Weaver made a great call on that sack. It was the first time we showed cover 0, they was not expecting it, and we were able to get the sack, about a 7 to 8 yard loss. And that kind of put them behind the sticks.

0: And then, that last play of the game, he got a little bit of rattled. He got a little rattled, but we had busted. We had missed an assignment there. So a guy was open, but he couldn't get it to him. But at the end of the day, like I said, we found a way to win. And I think that's huge in any game. And, each game is different. We getting ready to, face PC. Well, on the outside, looking in, well, we should be PC. Well, no, winning is hard. I thought people probably thought that last year when PC came in and beat Mercer, so we just got to do a good job of, putting our foot forward, our best foot forward. We got to do a great job of preparing. The thing that I'm challenging our young people this week is to, pay attention to the details, be disciplined, and finish. So those are the three things that we're going to try to, really, really hone in this week. And if we do those things, I think you'll see a huge improvement. Doesn't matter who he's going to play. We could be playing Georgia. It does not matter. So that's our goal this week, to kind of clean some things up, worry about ourselves and worry about the details, discipline, and finish.
1: Coach, when you look at PC, what have you seen from them on film? What will be a challenge for you guys?
0: Yeah, I mean, I think they got a bunch that that plays hard. Offensively, they found some things on UVA wise. I think they scored 47 points if I'm not mistaken. So they can score some points, and I know they're going to be looking to add on to that. Defensively, those guys play hard. They run around a little bit. Now they gave up, I think, 35 points, something like that. So they're going to improve as well from that standpoint. It's their first game as well. They do got a little running quarterback. He can get out the pocket a little bit, but he also can make some plays with his arm. I think he had, 300 plus yards versus UVA wise. But UVA wise gave him a lot of big plays, a lot of explosive plays. And, we got to do a great job of staying on top of, routes and do a good job of tackling, on defense. So, they don't, explode for 47 again, but at the end of the day, I think they are a solid football team, and, we gotta play our best to go beat them.
1: How you guys, obviously that you start playing games, guys get nicked and bumped, and how did you guys come out of the opener health-wise?
0: I guess okay for the most part. Maybe actually guys, we got a bunch of bruises now. Micah Bell, he had went out the game with an ankle, and Micah Bell, I think when he's healthy, he's a special back, so, not having him, for, parts of the East Texas game was big. But at the end of the day, next man up, that's our mentality.
1: Right.
0: But right now I think we're fine. We didn't lose anybody in the game that I think that can't come back on Saturday. They may be a little bit hobbled, slowed down, I guess, but we didn't lose anybody.
1: Coach, you've obviously been here before. This was not your first game at Mercer because you were on the staff before. But was it different being the head coach at Mercer for this game for you, just personally, just kind of taking in everything?
0: There's no doubt it was different. I was in the box.
1: Okay.
0: I was in the box when I was a coordinator. And the reason I was in the box because I didn't want to get too emotional into the game. I always try to stay even keeled in the game so I can truly think about or have foresight on how to attack things. Now being on the sideline is a little bit different. I still try to tune everything out for the most part. A lot of people, they see me on the sideline. It's like, man, he's just, he's not really showing emotion. Right. I don't want to show emotion. Right. Because, once you get emotional, that affects your calls and how you react to things. So I always try to stay even keel, but being on the sideline is definitely different for me. And then, like I said, just being the head guy, you worry about, different aspects of the game from a game management standpoint, from an emotional standpoint, those things are really, really different for me, being on the sideline versus being in the box.
1: And first year with this staff, right? I mean, obviously you've coached with some of these coaches before, but I mean, this staff as a group, this was your first game. How do you feel like that went? Just the operations.
0: Yeah, that's a great question. I think that's a really, really great question. First off, I think I have, one of the best staffs in America. I really do. These guys are really, really good people. They're really good ball coaches, and they work their fannies off. But now the great thing for me is both my coordinators, I would say all three of my coordinators, special teams coordinator, defensive coordinator, and offensive coordinator, all have worked with me before.
1: Right.
0: And all of them came from West Georgia. So, when you're talking about, logistically getting things done, it wasn't as hard as if it was somebody new. even though we do have new coaches on staff.

0: Because they kind of know what the expectations are. So for me, it was really easy. But I don't think we had any kind of hiccups. I actually think, we did a really good job from a game management standpoint as well. When to use the timeouts, when not to use timeouts. There was another point in the game when we pinned them on the 1 yard line where, nobody panicked, right? I think they might have been on the 35 yard line. Oh, excuse me, we was on the 35 yard line, and I decided to not 35, 40 yard line. And I decided to punt it. Well, most people probably go for it, but I understood what the game was, becoming. We had to do a good job of, pinning them down inside the five, and we took a penalty. Clock was going down. We took a penalty. Most people would probably call a timeout there, but we took the penalty to back the punter up. And I'm surprised their coach did not decline the penalty. So, but it gave us a little bit more room where we can pin them inside that five, and we did. And now they got to go 99 yards to go score rather than, I guess, 80, 75 yards, so those are the things that happen, within a game that I think are super, super important. I thought we did a really good job executing those things. And like I said, I thought our staff did a tremendous job, and we'll be better, this game.
1: Well, it'll be fun to see this game. 6 o'clock on Saturday versus Presbyterian. You can hear that game right here on the Creek. Coach, again, congratulations on the first win. And like you said, many, many more to come. We know that is the case. And we'll talk to you again next week. Thanks for doing this.
0: Thank you. Appreciate it, guys.
1: There you go. There's Joel Taylor, head coach of the Mercer Bears, the 1-0 Bears. Again, Presbyterian, 6 o'clock on Saturday. Get out to Five Star Stadium, support the team. The students were awesome on Saturday. They were just absolutely awesome. What a great showing by the Mercer students, and we need to see more of that. All right, let's take a break. We'll come back. We'll get Clay Brown on, talk some high school football with Clay right after this.
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5: 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This is a very special year for us because the Rookery, born July 1st, 1976, is celebrating 50 years. The previous year, the Macon Mall opened, which changed the face of downtown virtually overnight. Original owners, Sam Taylor, Jewett Tucker, and Ralph Skipper, had quite the challenge ahead, but they would persevere as downtown began to shutter its windows. The Rookery became a community gathering place, ground zero for nightlife. Many local musicians would play its stage, and some famous ones too, like Widespread Panic in 87. In 98, local musicians came together at the Rookery to celebrate the life of Braxton Tate Bragg, and Bragg Jam was born. In 2009, in the middle of a recession, me, my wife Betsy, and our partner Chad Evans purchased the Rookery from longtime owner Jim Keith. In hindsight, we were gambling on the Rookery to defy the odds once again. We freshened her up a bit, leaned into a more family-friendly atmosphere, rolled out a new menu, and before long, the Rookery took flight once again. Those early years were a magical time. The Rookery and downtown were in lockstep as the city center began to blossom. After several years, we got so busy that we were able to expand into the old Thorpe's building. Come check out the Thorpe storefront where we've wrapped the windows with our story. Many people tell us they had their first date at the Rookery and share memories of gathering there with friends and family. Many of them have signed their names on the Rook's hallowed walls. We've been blessed with support from this community beyond our wildest dreams. It's all of you that came down to get an almond burger, some onion rings, or a Jimmy Carter shake that made it all possible. So from us to the entire community,

0: Thank you for making the Rookery what it is today. We hope you guys will come down and celebrate with us. It's been a pleasure to serve you, and we hope to see you again soon.
1: And now, back to Creekside Sports. Daniel Shirley and Steve Norris.
2: Welcome back. Thanks for joining us. We appreciate everybody being here. Let's continue the football talk. And to do that, we bring in Clay Brown from the Houston Home Journal. Clay, how are you?
3: I'm doing good. How are you guys?
2: We're good. Thanks for being here, man. We appreciate it. This past weekend, which game were you at, first off? What game did was it Warner Robins Northeast, or did you go to another game?
3: I went to Warner Robins Northeast. You did. Everything else was out of town,
2: that's
3: I believe.
2: Right.
3: Yeah.
2: That's right. What did you see from that game? It was looked like a heck of a game.
3: I'm going to be honest, not one of my favorite watches. It was, pretty much a total slog the whole time. Both teams committed like a billion penalties each. And, you didn't even, you know, sometimes in games like that, you know, the big explosive plays are, you know, what decided, but we didn't even really get that part of it. I mean, you know, we got a couple of big runs here and there, but you know, it truly was, you know, Warner Robins really escaped by the skin of their teeth. It was honestly a pretty tough watch, and it was a tough write too, figuring out, you know, what do you even put in there when the whole thing was basically penalties and mistakes, and their offense was like borderline dysfunctional.
2: Really?
3: They couldn't get on the same page. Tempers were flaring. Players were arguing with each other. You know, it was tough. And they gave up 20 unanswered to let Northeast take the lead with like 3.5 minutes left. And then they were able to get a massive kickoff return to the Northeast. I think like 23 it was. And, you know, by the time that the game ended, they were able to punch it in with, I think, 16 seconds left. So
2: but they got the win. What did Coach Sams have to say after the game? What were his thoughts on the game?
3: He was proud of their fight, and you know, obviously I got to give the defense a little bit of credit, because you know, even with all the penalties and things like that, you know, Northeast had the ball pretty close in the red zone, and they held firm a couple of times. I think they forced a turnover on downs. Northeast had backed themselves up with a penalty, and it was like 4th and 15, or 4th and goal from the 15, and they were 1 yard short on that. So, you know, Warner Robins, the defense had a couple of moments like that that you have to give some praise. And that's kind of been their – seems like their thing, you know, these last couple of weeks, being able to just hold them off a little bit while the offense figures out how to get just enough to get over that hump kind of.
2: Are they still kind of finding who they are offensively? Is that – I mean, is that a surprise if that is the case?
3: I'm very surprised about it, just because of the core that they have. Chandler Dyson, Xavier Cannon, AJ Alexander, and then you know, a bunch of the other guys who have been with the team, but you know, were injured most of last year. You know, this is a core that's familiar with each other, and so it was odd to see them like have a lot of false start penalties because they're not on the same like wavelength. And there was one play, I think it was a 3rd down. I don't remember off the top of my head, but Chandler Dyson just was completely on a different page from Xavier Cannon on a big play. And, you know, his route went one way, the pass went completely the other. And it was just, I'm very surprised, but you know, it's game two. You know, by the time that they roll around to region, you know, maybe they'll have it figured out a little bit more. I just anticipated them to be a little bit better earlier on.
2: Yeah, as you said, a little bit of a struggle for them to win that game. Veterans with a big win, though. They go play at Trinity Christian. They win 35-31. What have you seen about that game? Obviously, you weren't at that game, but what have you seen about that game since?
3: Well, I kind of figured that they would get this win. I didn't know that it would be a shootout necessarily.
2: Yeah.
3: Trinity Christian's quarterback I can't remember his name.

0: Sebastian Clare. He threw for 415 yards, like three touchdowns. I think he added around 50 yards on the ground, lit him up. And, you know, I wasn't sure what to expect from Trinity Christian. I think they're the 2A part of the GIAA. So, you know, I don't watch much of that. You know, Westfield is in 3A, and then most of the Macon teams are in 4. But just looking at, you know, some of the stats, the quarterback battle has been, like, really the main thing for the last couple of years with veterans, just because, you know, they've got guys who've got some potential, but, you know, nothing has really panned out just yet. And Jake Trail, I believe, don't quote me on this, but I believe he was a transfer from Peach County a couple of years ago. He's kind of struggled with injuries, but he got most of the snaps last Friday and threw for 368 yards, two touchdowns. It was like 64% completion percentage too, which really Coach Devo's just looking for consistency from the quarterback position. So if, you know, if Jake Trail is that guy, if he can consistently, you know, be efficient, you know, maybe not put up 368 yards every game, but,
1: right,
0: you know, at least give them a kind of baseline, you know, maybe they'll be able to win a couple more of these games, because that's really their biggest thing. You know, they have talent on defense, and, you know, they have some talented guys on offense too, but they haven't been able to quite put that area of the ball together yet. So, you know, we'll see if they can keep it up against, I think they play a 7A Forsyth Central after their bye this week, and then they'll play Sumter County. So those are a couple of, I think, decent teams in their classifications. So we'll see if they can keep that momentum going in their region.
1: Yeah, for sure. Perry, tough loss for them. Dublin's really good, but Perry has played two really good teams to start the season in Peach County and Dublin. Do we know anything about them yet, though, even, you know, with the two losses?
0: I think the offense will eventually come around to where it's, like, kind of consistent. Marty Cobb and J.D. Arnett have kind of got that 1-2 connection right now, and Cam Oliver's extremely talented at running back. The offensive line, they've got some guys that they're bringing along. I think they're starting a freshman. He's like 6'5". He's a massive kid. Caleb Jackson. Yeah, he's a 6'5 tackle, and they're kind of bringing him along, and they're kind of trying to find those core guys. But the defense in particular is just going to have to go through a trial by fire. I was texting with Clay Reynolds, their sports guy over in Dublin, and he was, you know, basically saying that it's for Dublin, it kind of came in chunks. And that was a theme against Peach County, too, was that they just could not stop those big plays. So, you know, if they can get that under control, you know, maybe limit it to a few times a game instead of, you know, every drive, I think they'll be okay. I think, you know, against Howard, less so against Northeast, and even in some of the weaker region teams, you know, they'll start to find their groove a little bit. I don't know if they'll make the playoffs, or, you know, I really doubt if they do that it'll be higher than anything other than like a, you know, like a 4 seed. But I think they're going to find their footing. I think these are just a couple of rough years for Coach Smith and them.
1: Yeah, and tough games for sure. No way. You know, you play Peach County at Dublin to start the season, I don't care who you are. That's a challenge, no doubt. And then Northside loses to Mays 23-9. What did you see? What have you heard from that game? What have you heard from Coach Williams?
0: So, because I talked with him on Monday,
1: okay,
0: about their rivalry coming up this Friday.
1: Yep.
0: And evidently there was a game before this, so they weren't even allowed to get into the stadium until I think it was 6 o'clock. He said,
1: "Oh my goodness."
0: He feels like they sat too long. You know, between the bus ride and not being able to, like, get out there and warm up and everything like that. So, but still, I mean, the defenses looked as advertised. I mean, it was really great last year. And I think Mays did most of that scoring in the

0: second half. Northside led 9-8 in the second quarter, and then they weren't able to get anything else from there in the 23-9 final. But I mean, 42 points in week one, you know, 9 in week two. I think we're kind of trying to see where the offense in particular, because it was like I said a couple of weeks ago, we know the defense is probably going to be pretty good. If the offense can be just like even bad or okay, you know, I think they're gonna win more games than they did last year, and all they have to do is win one more to do that. So,
1: right.
0: You know, I'm encouraged. I think Friday actually is probably the most winnable game against Warner Robins they've had in the recent several years.
1: You think so? I was going to ask you about that next. I mean, that's the big one, right? We all know that. Northside, Warner Robins, what that means in that city, what it means in this state. That's one of the biggest rivalries in the state. What are you expecting out of that game Friday night?
0: I am expecting another close one. Last year, I don't think it was decided until Chandler Dyson took off on this, like, 50-yard run with a few minutes left in the fourth quarter. And that was, you know, with a kind of how I described Warner Robins earlier, like a dysfunctional Northside offense. You know, if they can find some kind of baseline, you know, I think both teams are in a pretty similar spot as far as trying to figure out, you know, what they're doing, where they are, you know, who they are as a program in this moment. And I think Northside has the edge defensively just because Elijah Patman, I mean, he's AJC Super 11, one of the best defensive line prospects in the state. And then they've got a bunch of other guys, Roger Comfrey in the secondary. He's big and rangy, and they've just got athletes on that end. And they've got, it seems to me like they're starting to click a little bit as far as the culture goes and, you know, taking accountability. And he even said that Coach Williams said that he has guys like apologizing for making mistakes and taking accountability and doing that kind of thing, which is really great to see in year two, week three. So I'm expecting a good game as always in a packed house. And I think Northside could win it, but it could really go either way because Warner Robins' offensive talent is clearly very, very good. They just have to put it together.
1: They've got to get it together. And in the other games this week, Houston County will play Jones. They'll host Jones. What'd you think about them having the bye week this early? I know that they played in the Corky Kell, but then they were off last week, and they'll have Jones County coming up this week. You think that off week this early will impact them at all?
0: I was a little surprised. I don't think I've seen that before, at least not here. But, you know, maybe it – especially with the loss of Jacoby Bryant, he transferred to Lee County.
1: Right.
0: He was like the heart and soul of their defensive line. So maybe, you know, losing him, this gives you a bit of extra time to figure out how you're going to make that up and how things change for you. So, you know, maybe in that aspect it'll help. The rest of it, I don't really know. I mean, they've got like 3 weeks of games before they have another bye, and then they'll head into region play. So maybe they'll appreciate it. Maybe when it's November 6th and they're playing Lee County for like the sixth straight week or whatever, maybe they won't be as appreciative then, but maybe they'll wish they'd have waited a little later. But I think at least in that aspect, it'll help them a little bit.
1: Yeah, no doubt about that. Clay Brown's joining us from the House and Home Journal. Clay, before we let you go, anything else going on this week? Anything else that caught your eye on the schedule? Any of these other games you'll be looking at that are intriguing you?
0: I'm finally getting out to a little bit of softball this week.
1: Oh, okay.
0: Rain has pretty much derailed every week. We've had some cancellations or some delays and then delays into cancellations, things like that. So some more softball stuff this week, and then the Westfield losing to FPD on Friday, that was I felt like that game was kind of a toss-up. But from what I read over at the

0: Telegraph. You know, it was kind of a theme from the first couple weeks too. Like, they relied super heavily on Brock Johnson, and you know, when they couldn't, you know, they fell, and they FPD forced him into four interceptions, and you know, he wasn't able to pop off with, you know, 250 yards through the air and like 100 on the ground. So, you know, Westfield's gonna have to figure that out. But other than that, pretty much just softball and finally getting out of the rain.
1: There you go. And Westfield will host Southwest Georgia this week. So we'll see if they can bounce back from that loss last week. Well, hey man, thanks for doing this. Stay dry, and we'll talk to you again. Enjoy the big game Friday night for sure. And we'll make sure we read all your coverage in the paper and on the website, and we'll talk to you next week.
0: Sounds good. I appreciate y'all.
1: There you go. There's Clay Brown from the Houston Home Journal. Make sure you check out Clay and all his coverage. You know, that Georgia News Trust, they own in our area, they own the Telegraph now, they own the Houston Home Journal, and they own the paper down in Dublin. And those guys do a terrific job covering high school sports, and we love having them on the show here to talk high school sports. All right, let's take a break. We'll come back. We got to wrap up the first hour, talk some Braves right after this.
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1: Welcome back. Daniel here. Steve out today. Steve is out today. Sorry, let me let the English major use correct grammar. Steve will be back tomorrow. On tomorrow's show, we will have Brian Ludwig and Kelly Quinlan. Jordan Bianchi will join us on Friday to talk NASCAR. So looking forward to that. The Braves lost last night 7-3 to the Giants. I can't remember who I

So I'll tweet this, but somebody tweeted this, who I follow on Twitter, about the Braves, said they're 5-1 against the Dodgers and 1-5 against the Giants. And that's baseball. So we'll see if they can bounce back tonight. But again, 7-3 loss last night for the Braves. Not their night. And that's going to happen. There's no doubt about that. But they're still in really, really good shape. Even with that loss, that's not anything to freak out about or lose your mind about. But they just could not get it done last night. And if you look at the stats for the Braves, it was just not a good night for them. Just kind of all around, they couldn't get it done. Drake Baldwin had a couple of hits. Michael Harris had a couple of hits. Austin Riley actually had two hits, which is good to see. He's batting eighth. I just am shocked at the year he's had. He is batting eighth in their lineup. And he's better than that, or he's supposed to be better than that. He's batting .222 right now. But the big problem last night was the pitching. Bryce Elder went 5 1/3, gave up 5 1/3 innings, gave up 8 hits, 5 earned runs, walked 3, gave up a couple of home runs. And that's just not good enough. It's just not. Again, that's not the kind of outing you need from him in these kinds of games. So tough outing for Bryce, and we'll see if he can bounce back tonight. Now, tonight they'll start a series with the Nationals, and they'll play the Nationals coming up the next few nights. This is it's not a big series per se in that they're playing the Nationals, but this weekend you got the Phillies, and you've got four with the Phillies in Philadelphia, and that's the team that's right behind you. That's the team that's chasing you, and you don't want to lose this series with the Nationals. It's a weird series. It's only two games coming up with the Nationals. I'm sorry. That's not right. That's a mistake. There's a mistake on that website that I was looking at. That's got the Braves playing. Yeah, they are playing the Nationals. So, but it's only a two game series, which is just weird. But you can't afford to lose these games against a team like that who you need to beat. And they are in this game tonight. They'll start AJ Smith-Shawver, and he will pitch against Jake Irvin for the Nationals. And then tomorrow they will start Grant Holmes against Jackson Kent. So, and then they are off on Thursday. And then they go Friday, Saturday, Sunday, Monday in Atlanta, in Philadelphia against the Phillies. And man, look at that matchup Friday night. Chris Sale versus Christopher Sanchez. That is unbelievable. And then Saturday, Martin Perez versus Zach Wheeler is another really good matchup. Sunday, Tyler Malley versus Aaron Nola. And then on Monday, Bryce Elder versus Jesus Luzardo. So that's the matchups coming up this week for the Braves as they continue to try to win this division. And look, I know they lost last night. They still have a 4-game lead in the division. They have the tiebreaker against the Phillies. So the Phillies have got to pretty much win out in the season series if it's going to get the advantage against the Braves. But the Braves have played really, really well this year, and they've had such a good year. So, one loss is not exactly what you're hoping for, but it's not anything to freak out about. So see if they can bounce back coming up in this series against the Nationals. But they are 4 games up on the Phillies.
the Phillies last night beat the

0: the Diamondbacks, and they've won five straight. And they just had, I heard this morning, they had the second best month they've ever had as a franchise in August. So we'll see if they can continue that momentum in September. But the Braves, again, four games up. The Braves right now are three games behind the Brewers. They are a half game behind the Dodgers in the best record in the National League. They just swept the Dodgers, so you know we'll see if they can keep that up. The Phillies are now tied with the Cubs for first place in the wild card. Those two teams are five games ahead of the Padres, five and a half ahead of the Diamondbacks. And then it's really pretty much else everybody's out of it. The Marlins are four back of the Padres. The Cardinals are five back. The Pirates are six back. So it's really, if you look at it, it feels like it's the Phillies, Cubs, Padres, and Diamondbacks are playing for three spots. So we'll see which one of those teams drops out. But the Braves, again, are in really, really good shape in the division and definitely to make the playoffs. Even if they somehow didn't win the division, they're going to make the playoffs. So they're in really damn good shape for the postseason and to have a exciting run here coming up in the fall. Let's take a break. We'll come back. We'll talk some college football after the top of the second hour, right after this.
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6: Welcome back. Daniel here today. Going solo today. Steve will be out probably Tuesday and Thursday the next few weeks. He's got some stuff to handle with his business. And so we're going to have some people sitting in periodically throughout that time for Steve. He won't be here. We won't have anybody else here today, obviously. And then on Thursday, I'll probably be solo again. But we've got a lot to get to, a lot to talk about. And we do have two more guests here on today's show. Roy Philpott, a longtime friend of mine, will be joining us at 2:15 to talk some college football. Roy is the new head, the new host. Sorry, I was going to say head coach. The new host of the morning show on the college station on XM Radio. And Roy also calls games for ESPN. So he's going to join us coming up at 2:15 to talk some college football, talk about his new show, get his thoughts on just the upcoming season, all those good things. So we'll talk to Roy coming up, excuse me, at 2:15. And then David Hale will join us at 2:30 in his usual spot. And we are excited about that and looking forward to this week of the first full week of the college season. Let's run through the schedule real quick and just kind of get you ready for this upcoming week. In the SEC, there's a bunch of games in the SEC, and really only maybe one or two really challenging games for the conference. So we'll run through those real quick. Missouri plays Arkansas Pine Bluff at 8 o'clock on Thursday. That's an SEC Network game. Oklahoma plays UTEP at 8 o'clock on Friday. Again, the SEC Network. Alabama hosts East Carolina. 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South Carolina hosts Kent State at 12:45 on the SEC Network. Kentucky hosts Youngstown State at 1 o'clock on SEC Network Plus. Georgia, obviously, the one we care about, hosts Tennessee State on SEC Network Plus. And no, that game's not on TV. 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Tennessee, and that's at 3:30. 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And then at 7:30, it's really kind of the big one in the SEC, and really one of the big ones throughout the entire country. 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And then Mississippi State hosts UL Monroe, Louisiana Monroe, at 7:30 on ESPNU. And then the last game of the night, Florida hosts Florida Atlantic at 7:45 on the SEC Network. And you look at that schedule and say, boy. Oh, and I'm sorry, one more. Ole Miss hosts Louisville on Sunday at 9 o'clock at 7:30 on ABC. And I'm sorry, that game is, that's in Nashville. Sorry, that game's not in Mississippi. That's a neutral site game at Nissan Stadium in Nashville. And you look at that schedule and go, boy, the SEC is really not challenging itself.

the SEC, and that'll obviously ramp up as the season goes along. Let's look at the ACC schedule coming up, and obviously that one starts for us tomorrow night, or I mean Thursday night, with Georgia Tech. Georgia Tech, well, there's another game before that, but Georgia Tech hosts Colorado at 8 o'clock on Thursday. We will have Kelly Quinlan on tomorrow to preview that game and see what the Yellow Jackets can do in that game. That one is a weird game. I think that's a game that Georgia Tech should win, and I think should win handedly. I really do. I think this is a Georgia Tech team that's going to be pretty dang good, and I don't think Colorado is very good, but it's still the opener, and you still got to come out and play well, and you still have to play smart, and you have to play clean, and you can't make mistakes and turn the ball over and, you know, do silly things. So we'll see if Georgia Tech can do that, you know, and see if they could play well. That's what we want to see, and there'll be a lot of eyes on that game Thursday night. So we'll definitely talk about that tomorrow with Kelly. We'll preview it on Thursday. We'll break it down on Friday, and then obviously we'll break down all the other games coming up Friday as well as we get ready for the first full weekend of college football. Also Thursday night in the ACC, Wake Forest hosts Akron. Again, another game that, you know, not really a challenge if you're Wake Forest. If it is, it's going to be a rough year. On Friday, Miami goes to Stanford, an ACC game to open the season for Miami. Stanford played last week, so that's I don't know if that's a tough test, especially if Miami's what everybody thinks it is. That's a game Miami should win and should probably win, I don't know, easily, but it should not struggle to win that game. But we'll see if that's the case, and we'll see. Again, new quarterback for the Hurricanes and Darian Mensa, and we'll see how that game turns out. On Saturday in the ACC, Syracuse hosts New Hampshire at noon. That'll be on the ACC Network. 12:30, Pitt hosts Miami of Ohio on the CW, which you can now get those games all the CW games you can get on the ESPN app or any of the streaming sites for ESPN. So check that out. At 3:30, Duke hosts Tulane. Chris Hatcher is now a member of the coaching staff at Tulane, so that'll be a fun one to watch. I think his general manager is the title for Chris at Tulane. And then also at 3:30, Boston College will play at Cincinnati. That's a tough game, and we'll see how that one will play out for the Eagles as they play the Bearcats. We mentioned the Clemson-LSU game coming up Saturday night. Dabo Swinney named a starting quarterback today. Christopher Vezina will start for the Clemson Tigers versus the LSU Tigers, and we'll talk to David Hale coming up about that. Virginia Tech will host VMI at 7:30 on the ACC Network. And then there's a really intriguing game Saturday night. Cal versus UCLA to open the season. That's a game I'm going to stay up and watch, I think, because Cal's intriguing to me, and you're playing a Big Ten team to open the season. I think that's a really, really fun way to get the season started. So we'll check on that one for sure. In the Sun Belt, we're not going to run through all the games, but Sun Belt, Georgia State plays North Carolina A&T at 7 o'clock on Friday. And then Georgia Southern hosts Charleston Southern at 7 o'clock on Saturday. Both of those games are on ESPN Plus, and you can get those on the streaming. And then in the Conference USA, Kennesaw State plays West Georgia coming up on Thursday.
And that game will be on ESPN.

0: ESPN Plus as well. So there's a lot of fun action here in the state. We already mentioned the Mercer game Saturday night that you can hear right here on the Creek. That game will be at 6 o'clock, and they will play Presbyterian College. Coach Taylor mentioned it. You know, you can't go into that game thinking you're just going to win that game, because that, you know, that's a team that beat you last year. Yes, it's a new year, a new coaching staff. It's not the same coaching staff, obviously, and not that, you know, I mean, Coach Jacobs did a great job. I'm not saying anything bad about them, but this is a different coaching staff. And so that game last year really doesn't mean a whole lot to this year's game. But PC did beat you last year in your stadium, so you better be ready to play that game. And I don't really have any doubt that Coach Taylor's Bears will be ready to play coming up on Saturday. So, you know, again, a lot going on in the college football world, and we will keep an eye on all of it as we go through the rest of this week. All right, let's take a break. We'll get Roy Philpott on, talk to him right after this.
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0: Welcome back. Daniel here today solo. Let's talk some more college football. And to do that, we bring in Roy Philpott. Okay, so Roy, do I say from XM Radio, ESPN, or just everything? What, you got it all going on, man.
6: ESPN's good. SiriusXM is good. You know, I enjoy doing all of it. I'm very fortunate to be able to be on multiple mediums, and hopefully, you know, people aren't sick of it. But yeah, either one's good, man. I love doing radio and a little television.
0: Well, congrats on the new show over at SiriusXM. Tell us a little bit about that. You'll be working with

0: Danny Cannell, right?
1: Yeah, that's right. College Sports Radio, Sirius XM Channel 84. Every morning, 6 to 9 a.m. Eastern. And obviously, this time of year, it's college football centric, college football heavy. Really, all 3 hours are concerning the sport and the games. And every week, we've got Brian Kelly joining us for a couple of hours on a weekly
0: Oh,
1: basis. So that's
0: wow.
1: kind of fun. And yeah, I mean, we started about a week and a half ago. And so it's just kind of getting cranked up. And it's a good time to start a radio show in conjunction with the start of college football because, man, the energy, as you know, if you're on campus somewhere, if you're in a college town, if you're just a fan, I mean, to me, this is the best time of year because everybody's optimistic. Nobody's lost a game yet. You just feel like maybe this is our year. So, maybe this is our show. I think we've had a good start and we're looking forward to kind of launching it and get it going a little bit.
0: Yeah, that's awesome. Really happy for you and getting started with that. And then obviously the ESPN responsibilities. What game will you have this week? I know you're going to be doing a game every week. Tell us what game and who's your crew this year?
1: Yeah, so we're going down to Austin. We've got Texas in their season opener, 3:30 Eastern on ESPN. It's me and Brock Osweiler,
0: Okay.
1: and Sherry Burris is our sideline reporter. So we worked together. Me and Brock did two games last year, which was a ton of fun. I kind of bounced around when there was a shift in announcers, and so this year it's going to be us the entire season. So yeah, we'll be in the SEC. We'll be in the ACC. We'll be a little bit in the Big 12 sometimes, sometimes out west. But we're starting in Texas. Texas opens the year against Texas State down in Austin. Like I said, on Saturday, it's going to be about 110 degrees. But, looking forward to catching up with Sark and Arch and the whole cast of characters. Week two, we're at Ole Miss. So we've got our first two games. After that, then we'll kind of wait on a weekly basis every Sunday to figure out where we're going the next week.
0: When you look at the college football season, and obviously you guys are talking about it on your show, and you'll be talking about it this weekend, is there a storyline that really has your attention this week? I mean, obviously the stuff at LSU with Lane Kiffin is a big one, but anything that you're really kind of focusing on this week to get the season going?
1: Well, I mean, that I think is front and center. I mean, LSU and Lane Kiffin have just commanded the headlines, and I think we're going to get some clarity by Thursday with the hearing scheduled down in Louisiana, and the SEC has assembled its armed forces, if you will, and LSU's ready to go to battle, if you will. And we'll find out whether or not these players trying to get back to college from the pro ranks are going to be allowed to play and what the potential ramifications are there. But outside of that, LSU Clemson, I think, is a juicy matchup to start the season with Lane Kiffin switching from Oxford down to Baton Rouge. That certainly is interesting. Can he keep his team, focused? Are they distracted with all these things that are happening off the field? Is Lane Kiffin distracted? Does that
0: Right.
1: impact how they prepare and kind of what they do? I don't know, but that one's there for me. I would say on Sunday, Louisville and Ole Miss. That's a tight point spread. I think that's going to be a tight game, and I'm very high on Ole Miss this year. But I would recognize that's a game that they could lose. So I'm curious. Trinidad Chambliss, John David Baker coming in there to call plays. Charlie Weiss Jr., of course, is at LSU. Like, does Ole Miss continue down the path that we saw at the end of last year, where they were a contender with Chambliss, with Kewon Lacy in the backfield, and with Pete Golden as head coach? So those are two. And then I think Monday night, Mike Norvell needs a win. And I mean, it's hard to connect the dots for Florida State this year if they don't beat SMU. And, they didn't look great in the opener against New Mexico State. That didn't stun me. But they're going to have to win this game. And I think they can. Now, will they? I don't know, because Kevin Jennings and SMU is a really formidable opponent. They're capable of winning the ACC this year. But at that note, Campbell, it's on a Monday night. I think you're going to get Florida State's one of their better efforts this year, one of their concentrated efforts. Is that going to be enough? So those are three kind of from the jump that I'm excited about. And, I like the fact, Daniel, they're spread out over three games, over
0: Yeah,
1: 3 days.
0: right.
1: You got Saturday night, you got Monday night, you got Sunday for Ole Miss, Louisville. So to me, that's a pretty good way to start the year.
0: Will you be able to watch Saturday night the LSU Clemson game? Because you guys are at 3:30. Will you be done
1: Oh
0: with
1: yeah.
0: everything by
1: Yeah,
0: then?
1: we'll get
0: Okay.
1: done. We'll be done probably around 7.
0: Okay.
1: We'll head back to the hotel, and yeah, no, I'll be glued in. I mean, look, whether you're an LSU fan or a Clemson fan or whoever, part of me thinks Daniel, that the country is pulling for Dabo and pulling for Clemson, maybe for the first time in like a decade. Yeah. Little old Clemson, the Roy bus. You know, maybe America.

0: America is pulling for Dabo because of what's happening with Lane Kiffin. So I think that game's going to rate. I do think it's competitive. I think it's close. I mean, I would certainly lean LSU, but, man, they got to work through all the off-the-field stuff. And in game one to bring, you know, that team in, I don't think it's going to be a walk in the park. So I'm curious, you know, what that game looks like in the fourth quarter down in Death Valley Saturday.
1: Yeah, Roy Philpott's joining us on the show. Roy, you know, Daquan Wright is from here in Middle Georgia. He went to Perry High School, which is maybe 20 minutes away from where we are doing the show right now. I just wonder what bringing players in like that this late. And I know Lane said he talked to his leadership council and they all said go do it. But what if they're taking your minutes, right? What if they're taking your snaps away and you're one of the guys that's been on the roster working all season, and now somebody's coming in the week before the season is taking your snaps. I just can't imagine that that's going to be easy to work through. Maybe they do work through it, but I can't imagine that's an easy process.
0: Well, I mean, Lane has spun it the only way that Lane Kiffin can spin it.
1: Right.
0: And I mean, he said he talked to his leadership committee that they were in favor of it if it was going to help them win games. You know, Daquan Wright, here's a guy, you know, we had their playoff game against Tulane on ESPN Radio and got to watch him in person. I mean, this is a jumbo athlete that can get down the field, 40 catches. How many yards did he have last year? 600 or 700?
1: Yep.
0: Handful of touchdowns. And you think about imagining him up. Let's assume for a second that he could play Saturday night. And I don't know that he can. I think most would tell you that he probably won't, even though he knows the offense. But let's say Friday LSU has to set its roster, Daquan Wright's on it, and somehow, some way, he's able to see the field. If so, you would have the potential of going 6'4 and a half, 240 pounds, Daquan Wright on one side, and then on the other, you have 6'7 Tre'Dez Green, who I don't know how big he is in terms of weight. I mean, is he 250, 255, bigger? And you think about having to defend that in the red zone if you're Dabo Swinney and Tom Allen and Clemson. Like, how do you even begin to do that, you know, much less when you get into SEC play? So, I mean, that's one way to look at it, that if you added Wright, it gives you these two huge weapons that would be really tough to defend on the field at the same time. But then again, is that the difference between LSU getting to the playoff, winning a national championship or not, between him and Xavier Harris potentially coming back? And, you know, I don't know. So is the juice worth the squeeze to bring these guys back and to try to get them on campus with all this, the distractions out there? And I'm not sure what the answer is, but, you know, look, Friday they have to set the roster. And at that point, I think we're going to know what happens with this. So I certainly feel like it's all bubbling up to the surface, and we're going to find out in the next 48 hours or so exactly what the final verdict is and whether or not these guys are going to be allowed to play.
1: You mentioned Texas. You'll have the Texas game. You know, there was so much hype about Texas last year, and it almost feels like Texas is under the radar a little bit this year, even though, you know, Arch is back and everything, all the talent they have, that receiving core might be as good a receiving core as we've seen in a long time in college football. Are they a national championship level contender, do you think, going into the season?
0: Shiz, I think you could throw touchdown passes to Cam Coleman right now. Okay. So, I mean, and it's him plus Ryan Wingo and a revamped offensive line. You know, Goosby, their starting tackle, is going to be able to play. I think he's going to start, which helps them out for week two against Ohio State. I just look at, you know, their depth chart right now, and I don't know where the weaknesses are. They got better up front. Hollywood Smothers, Riley Brown gives them more of a consistent threat in the backfield at running back. Mention the wide receivers. Defensively, you bring in Will Muschamp. You got Colin Simmons, who I think is probably the best edge rusher in college football coming back, and he's hungry, probably the strongest player on their team. They bring in Raheem Bryles from Pittsburgh, who is just a dynamic force that I can't wait to see how Will Muschamp moves him around as a chess piece, you know, on that defense. And so, I mean, there's just not a lot of weaknesses. And we'll find out a lot about Texas in week two with Ohio State, but that game is at DKR. It's in Austin. They'll probably be a slight favorite. So, yeah, to answer your question, I mean, I don't know what you look at when you look at their depth chart. They're 2D. And with their staff and say, okay, I don't like this. They need to go back to work and go back to the drawing board. They are constructed to win in the college football playoff now. And so I think anything short of making it to the semifinals or maybe making it to the national championship, I mean, it's hard to get there, but they definitely have the talent. And I do think you can kind of

0: pencil them in. The last eight, maybe the last four teams standing in college football this year. I think the Horns are going to be there. Don't know if they win the SEC. That's a gauntlet. I know, you know, what happens in the SEC championship. Can they do that? I'm not sure. But I do think that they're going to be one of the last teams standing in the college football playoff next year.
1: And I think the Muschamp hire is underrated in bringing him back and being the defense coordinator. So we'll see how that plays out. Roy, before we let you go, you know, obviously we care about Georgia, Georgia Tech here in this state. What are your expectations for those two teams this year?
0: You know, with Georgia Tech, I'll start there. I think that they're going to start the season 3-0. I think that they are going to beat down Colorado. Now, I don't know that it's, you know, 40-10 or anything like that, but I think you're going to see a low-scoring physical game. Mendoza just, you know, just enough, and maybe they win that game something like 24-13. But you recognize the identity of a Brent Key coach club. Like, so I think they're going to beat Colorado. I think that's going to be a rock fight. And then the next week with Tennessee, like, that's the one I've circled. The potential is there for Tech to make a statement in prime time with a freshman quarterback in Faison Brandon coming down Interstate 75 from the mountain there in Knoxville. I like Georgia Tech and its chances to start fast. Now, they got to finish, you know, better than what they did last year. But a 3-0 start, I think, is on the table, headed to Stanford for that late West Coast game in week four, and maybe that's a bit of a surprise, but that one, that's a big deal between the ACC and the SEC in week two in Atlanta. So that's a game I'm very curious about, and I'm going to favor Tech there. For Georgia, I think they're more under the radar than Texas. I think Gunnar Stockton is going to have to prove that he can make more plays like what we saw on fourth down at Rocky Top last year with a game on the line, and he made that play. Is he an NFL talent? Does he have the NFL arm? Is that his DNA? I'm not sure about that. But can he be a college football quarterback that, you know, leads a team deep into the playoff and maybe win the SEC again? I think the pieces are there around him, Daniel, enough to where that is certainly doable. So, you know, my expectation for Georgia, they're not going to beat themselves. I think Texas has eclipsed them in terms of overall talent. But Georgia still handled Texas in those moments.
1: That's right.
0: Since UT has joined the league. So, you know, Texas is going to have to prove something there. But, look, I would say this. I think Georgia and Texas, to me, are kind of the cream of the crop in the SEC. And then Alabama with Keelan Russell, I think, is going to be knocking on the door. And I'm pretty high on the Crimson Tide based off what I've heard out of Tuscaloosa. But give me Georgia right there. Give me Georgia as a team that makes the college football playoff. And I would put Texas, though, maybe a slight notch above right now, just going off of gut instinct.
1: Well, it's going to be a fun season to watch. We know that. Roy will have it all covered on the show, the morning show with Danny Cannell on Channel 84 on XM, Sirius XM, every day, as you said, 6 to 9, and calling games every Saturday as well. Roy, enjoy the season. Congrats on the new job. Thanks for doing this, and we'll talk to you again soon.
0: All right. Appreciate you, Danny. Thank you so much.
1: There you go. There's Roy Philpott from ESPN and SiriusXM Radio. Let's take a break. We'll get some more college football talk right after this with David Hale.
2: 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This is Big Mike, host of Jookin' right here on The Creek 100.9. 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
5: Welcome back. Daniel here solo today. Steve will be back tomorrow. Thanks for joining us. Let's continue the college football talk. And to do that, we bring in David Hale from ESPN. David, how are you?
6: I'm okay. You know, last week you weren't there, and I thought that went great. And now it's just you, and I'm very concerned about the quality of this program now.
5: So I'm the anchor. I'm what's dragging everybody down.
6: Yeah,
5: is that what you're saying? Well, that's been the case for pretty much all of your career, or a large part of your career.
6: That's fair point. Yeah.
5: Well, we appreciate you being here. There's nothing going on in college football, right? I mean, how did we even get through this first week, David? What do we think about? I mean, how do we even judge these players coming back from the NFL and they're going to be on LSU's roster? I'm sure that somebody else will do this as well. The LSU is suing the SEC. The SEC is going to fight. I mean, are other schools going to try this and get into lawsuits with their conference? I mean, there's just so much going on to where when we get to noon on Saturday, hopefully we don't have to think about this stuff, right?
6: I would hope, but you know, every time you think college football has hit rock bottom, somebody comes out with a shovel and starts digging a little deeper.
5: Yeah,
6: that's true. Somebody's often Lane Kiffin. So that's, I guess there's that. You know, I I'm not trying to defend Kiffin here because there's a reason that he's in the midst of this and nobody else is. But, you know, look, the NCAA set themselves up for this disaster. They could have held off on moving to 5-for-5 until after the season. They could have announced 5-for-5 before the draft. Instead, I think quite purposefully, they did it in June to try to create. I mean, look, this is the first time where I think the public is largely in support of what the NCAA is doing. They've won a few court cases. Like, this has been great for the NCAA, despite the fact that it is incredibly ugly for the sport. But hey, isn't that how all of this works now? We all just set fire to anything that might help us get a little further in this ridiculous business. So, you know, look, I think in a perfect world, coaches would say, I don't want any of these guys. I don't want to set a bad precedent. It's not worth the fight. I've got my roster. We're good to go. And I think that's where the vast majority of coaches are. Though, look, there's plenty of coaches who are still trying to get guys eligible. Ahmad Moses out at SMU is one of them that I think Rhett Lashley would love to see still play. Most of these players, I think, have at least a reasonable argument for why they should be able to play. But the bottom line is, like, we're literally days away from games. And to me, whatever you gain by adding a player like this, I worry about what you're losing with the disruption. And, you know, it's hard to say exactly. I think LSU

0: TCU is probably a far superior team on paper to Clemson. And winning in Baton Rouge in a night game is not easy. So LSU probably will go out and win on Saturday. But if they don't, there's going to be a lot of fingers being pointed at Lane Kiffin for turning the last 2 weeks of prep in for the season into an absolute circus. And I don't think that people will be wrong in pointing those fingers.
1: David, I'm not blaming the players. As you said, it's the system, and the coaches don't have to sign these players, right? They can be the adults in the room. Daquan Wright is from Perry High School, which is, again, really close to where we live here in Macon. So we're not blaming them, but isn't it a weird look? Or if you're, and I know Lane said he went to the leadership council and talked to them, but I mean, if you're a player who Daquan Wright and these other guys are, you're taking their snaps. I mean, that's got to be a hard pill to swallow, doesn't it?
0: 1,000%. And I don't care what Lane Kiffin says or what anybody else says. Like, it's an issue. And look, if you get beat out by somebody, okay, I get it. But you're not getting beat out by those guys. Those guys were not even in camp with you until a week ago.
1: Right.
0: So, to me, that the problem, I mean, there's a million problems with this, and it could have been avoided. It should have been avoided. The fact that we're here, look, Lane is always more than happy to be the canary in the coal mine. I'd like to think that maybe we're making too big of a deal out of this, that it's a small handful of players. It probably won't have a massive impact on the season, even if they do play. And theoretically, this is an exclusive issue around the class of 2022 recruits and will be over and done with once this is over. But to me, it's just so indicative of the larger issues with this sport, which is it's an everybody for themselves mentality. It is a willingness to do things that aren't right in order to get an edge. It is the lack of any sort of foresight or oversight by the NCAA or the powers that be within college football. It is, I mean, it's just such a perfect encapsulation of what a complete mess all of this is.
1: Yeah, and there's no doubt. I mean, I can't, even in an honest moment, I can't believe Lane Kiffin would defend this. But, we'll see how it plays out. And there are games to be played. And starting, well, not starting, but the big one Thursday night, Georgia Tech. David, this is a game when they host Colorado on Thursday night. I think Georgia Tech should win this game pretty easily. We had Roy Philpott on. Roy works, does calls games for ESPN and works for XM Radio. We just had him on. He said Georgia Tech's going to be 3-0. Do you agree with that? I mean, I kind of agree with him.
0: Look, it's an intriguing game a little bit because I don't know what we know exactly about Colorado. I don't think Colorado is as bad as they looked last year, but it was a team that was really overwhelmed often last year. They have not shown an ability to run the football at all. And I think when you talk to Brent Key, one of the things that he really wants to see and hasn't seen in the last couple of years from Georgia Tech is an effective pass rush. So to me, if nothing else, this is a game that's going to tell us a lot about how much better Georgia Tech's defense can be. And then look, this is a perfect type of game where Brent Key wants to show he's the physical team against a Colorado program where Deion has never really cared about being the physical team. He wants to be the flashiest team. So, I mean, it is a contrast stylistically between the two coaches, and you'd certainly think Georgia Tech has a huge advantage there. But, look, that game last year out in Boulder, where they turned the ball over 4 out of the first 5 drives or whatever it was, and I mean, I was a lot closer than it had any right to be. And we don't know. You don't have Haynes King to rescue you this year. And
1: That's
0: I think
1: right.
0: there's still a big open question in my mind about what they're going to get out of Alberto Mendoza. And, it's funny because I think Virginia, Georgia Tech, and Louisville all fit into a very similar situation in the ACC where I think that the team around the quarterbacks are pretty good. A bunch of veteran guys, teams with expectations, and teams that have won. And then you have three quarterbacks who are new to a system. All three have been primarily pegged as running quarterbacks rather than pocket passers. And I think all three, there's legitimate questions about like how much of a dual threat can they be, or are they going to be run first guys? Well, our first taste of this was Virginia at NC State, and they only needed to attempt 11 passes. That's how good it went. Georgia Tech would certainly love for it to look like that, as would Louisville, I'm sure. I again, I think ultimately, I don't know how much this game will tell us about Alberto Mendoza, depending

0: on how it plays out. It may look a lot like that Virginia NC State game, but I think the bigger question for Georgia Tech long term is, do they have a quarterback who you can lean on, who can win games for you when he's not able to do the one thing that he does best? Because Haynes King did that again and again and again. We'll see if Alberto Mendoza can be that guy.
1: Yeah, no doubt. Georgia Tech is a really intriguing team for me going into this season. David Hale from ESPN is joining us here on the show. David, you mentioned Virginia. I thought Virginia was the big winner in week zero. I thought they would win that game. I didn't think they would win like that.
0: Yeah, well, and I don't want to take anything away from Virginia or North Carolina, but those are two games where the losing team
1: Yeah.
0: really lost a football game too. I mean, NC State looked absolutely atrocious. But again, a little bit of that, or maybe a lot of that, comes back to who Virginia is and what they wanted to do. And Tony Elliott has a very specific idea of how he wanted to build this team. The fact that they went out and have built, I mean, look, that offensive line, I think the average age is 43. They are all driving their kids to soccer practice in a minivan. It is that those are grown men. And it showed. They pushed around NC State's front often. And that's the thing. Like they're the most, they are by snaps, the most experienced team in college football, and it showed up on the field. So yeah, I mean, look, you look at Virginia's schedule, there's not a lot of games where they're going to get out talented, and there's no games where they're going to be out experienced. So they won 11 games last year. Like, I know people, I think, have forgotten this or never noticed it in the first place. I can't imagine a quieter 11-win season. But this is a program that really has a lot going for it right now.
1: It did. And it feels like people are down on it because of the loss in the ACC championship game, and they just forget all the good that Virginia did last year. And Tony is a hell of a coach, and feels like he's building something special there. What about Georgia? Look, it's going to get they've got a couple of weeks to kind of get into the season here, but we've talked to you about Georgia in the past. Now that the season is here, what are your expectations for them in this season? I mean, they've got tough games, but they don't have the toughest schedule in the world either.
0: Yeah, and I mean that's true though. I'm much as it's cliche to say, I don't think there's a lot of super easy weeks, and especially in a 9-game SEC slate, and then Georgia Tech at the end of the year too. To me, what we've seen out of Georgia the last few years is a team that doesn't or hasn't had like that true alpha, the guy who is just better than everybody else. They're very good, basically everywhere. Except maybe receiver over the last couple of years, but like they're not, like, there's not a lot of places that you point to and you say that's an elite situation. That's an elite position group. I think that's where they have run into some issues, particularly in the postseason the last couple of years, is like, man, when you come up against a really good team and that team has schemed for you and that team has some guys who can just do things that are different, that create matchup problems, like that's where I'm still a little bit unsure of just how good this Georgia team can be. Like, if you say Georgia is going to be B plus every week, that's going to win you a whole lot of football games. But eventually it's going to lose you a game too. And so I want to see Georgia, particularly in these early games, show their A plus version, and show that there's some guys that are capable of stepping up and being next level good.
1: David, there's not a lot of great games in the SEC and the ACC. Baylor Auburn is interesting. You mentioned SMU earlier. I think that game's really interesting. Louisville, Ole Miss is interesting, and what's the other one? Cal Miami is interesting. Especially Cal Miami. I mean, opening the season like that on the road, new quarterback, that far away. I mean, that one is kind of an underrated danger game, isn't it?
0: Well, I hate to rain on your parade here, Mr. Shirley. Is Miami at Stanford?
1: Oh, I'm sorry, Stanford. I'm sorry, Miami at
0: Cal
1: Stanford.
0: is hosting
1: Cal's hosting
0: UCLA.
1: UCLA. I'm sorry.
0: Yes.
1: I got my two games.
0: Get your facts straight. I told you this
1: I
0: was going to go
1: told you,
0: off the
1: you knew it
0: rails.
1: was going to happen. Cal's hosting UCLA. Miami's playing at
0: And I
1: Stanford.
0: think both two intriguing games. Like, look, Stanford looked pretty decent in week one or week zero against the Hawaii team that beat them last year. And I don't think that Stanford is going to beat Miami. I don't think Stanford is going to win a ton of games this year, period. But Tevita Pritchard has an idea of who they want to be. And to your point, Miami's going west to go into like a quiet stadium to start the year. They've come off of what was by far the best Miami season in 20 some years. And I think you've spent a lot of time hearing how great they are. Boy, there's a lot of very what we would call

0: Low ACC probabilities with that game, where just the worst possible outcome for the league and the league's best teams are capable of happening on a Friday night. You know, the flip side of that, the Cal UCLA game is, I think, a real opportunity for Cal and new head coach Tosh Lupoy and Jaren Chiave, Sunga Pulitele, their exceptional quarterback, to go out there and really make a statement early in the season. UCLA is going to be better. Bob Chesney's come out there. I think he's going to do a good job. But that's still a game Cal needs to win, and ideally win with some level of impressiveness. That doesn't mean they need to win by like 30, but I think you want to be in control of that game if you're Cal. And certainly I think there's possibility that can happen. Cal to me is sort of the lingering dark horse in the background right now in the ACC, because there's a lot of pieces to like. And I think there's a case to be made that they've got the best quarterback in the conference.
1: Well, and yeah, that's a fun team. I think that's a really intriguing team, no doubt about that. Thank you for clearing that up. Thank you for carrying
0: this
1: segment again this week. Yes, I got my two games mixed up, but we'll see how it all plays out. Where are you this weekend? Anywhere? Are you traveling anywhere for a game?
0: I will be in Baton Rouge, the old Red Stick, for some Clemson LSU, and then hop on a plane out to Tallahassee for Florida State and SMU on Labor Day.
1: So double header for you this weekend. Great, great work.
0: Indeed.
1: Enjoy it. We'll talk to you next week.
0: All right, man. Good to talk to you.
1: There you go. There's David Hale from ESPN. We appreciate David's time, as always, on Tuesdays, every Tuesday at 2:30 or whenever his schedule allows. We appreciate him doing that. And yes, Cal plays UCLA, Stanford plays Miami. I got the two games combined into one. Let's take a break. We'll come back. We'll wrap up the show right after this.
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Welcome back. Daniel here wrapping up today's show. Steve will be back with us tomorrow. Tomorrow on the show, we will be joined by Kelly Quinlan. We will preview the Georgia Tech Yellow Jackets game against Colorado Thursday night. We'll talk to Kelly tomorrow. And then Brian Ludwig from Ortho Georgia will join us to talk some college football as well. Coming up Thursday on the show, Jamoski Ward, head coach of the 2-0 Central Chargers, will be here along with Josh Kendall, Chad Bishop, and Micah Johnston. And on Friday, right now on Friday, we may have some more guests on Friday, or we may have to adjust on Friday, Jordan Bianchi will join us from The Athletic to talk some NASCAR. And NASCAR is starting its playoffs this week. And we will talk to Jordan about all of that and get you ready for the playoffs, the chase for the championship, chase for the cup. And, you know, it's a fun time of the year for the NASCAR riders and for the NASCAR season. So we'll talk to Jordan coming up tomorrow about that. On Friday about that. That will be a lot of fun. We mentioned yesterday all the high school coverage and wanted to repeat our player of the week. We're going to be doing a player of the week every week for the high school football season. I'm really excited about this. And Anthony Ennis, who helps us a lot here on the show, he made us some really, really cool certificates to send out to the players every week. So we're going to do that each week. But Kamaj Mitchell is our player of the week this week. He completed 14 of 18 passes for 299 yards and 4 touchdowns. Macon County beat Wilcox County 46-0. So he's our player of the week this week. And we'll continue to send those out throughout the season. You can also go to streamthecreek.com and find all of our high school coverage, including last week's results. We have all the scores from every Middle Georgia team and some recaps of certain games. We don't have every game recap, but we have a bunch of the games with recaps, ones that we were able to chase down and ones where the coaches have sent us some notes about their games. We also have the region standings for the GHSA. The GIA standings are a little bit harder to find, but we've got all the region standings in the GHSA, and you can find those again at streamthecreek.com. We've got this week's schedule, the week 3 schedule, which is it's a fun schedule this week and highlighted by Northside Warner Robins, which we will continue to preview. But a lot of other local games. Tweaks County's playing Mount DeSales, which that should be fun. And a lot of teams playing at home this week. So we'll try to update you on all those games coming up. And then we also have a photo gallery. We're doing photo galleries each week. I wasn't able to do any last week because I was out of town, but I'm trying to go to 2 or 3 games every Friday night and shoot some photos of games or take pictures of games. And those are really fun, and I hope everybody enjoys those. And so we'll continue to do that throughout the season. And you can find those all on our website at streamthecreek.com, along with the college schedule, which we talked about some of the other games earlier in the show. And obviously, you can find all of our shows on streamthecreek.com. Georgia, the schedule this week in college football in the state of Georgia is really interesting. You know, again, we mentioned Georgia and Georgia Tech, obviously, earlier. Mercer plays Presbyterian. We mentioned Kennesaw State and West Georgia, Georgia Southern and Georgia State's games. But the other games this week in the state, Valdosta State plays Thursday night. They play Warner. They played on Thursday night last week, too. So 2 straight Thursday night games. Fort Valley State goes to Mobile and plays Tuskegee. So good luck to the Wildcats, obviously local Georgia, Middle Georgia team here in our listenership area. Clark Atlanta plays Morehouse, so that's 2 Georgia teams playing each other.

0: And then Shorter hosts Benedict. Benedict is over in Columbia. And then on Sunday, Albany State plays in Canton, Ohio against Johnson C. Smith. So that's really interesting. That's a game that the Shirleys will keep an eye on because my wife works for Albany State. So we obviously are really interested in how they are doing. So a lot of cool games this weekend, both in high school and in college. And we'll update you as much as we can throughout the show on all of those. Break down all the scores and preview all the games this weekend. We got a fun week the rest of the week. We got a lot of good guests, a lot of college football to talk about, a lot of high school football to talk about. The NFL starts next week, next Wednesday. There are games. And then there's games next Wednesday, I think Wednesday, Thursday, and Friday, if I remember correctly. Definitely Wednesday and Thursday. And, you know, it's weird to start the season on a Wednesday. No games on Friday. I'm sorry. Patriots and Seahawks play on Wednesday next week. That's the 9th. The 49ers and Rams play on the 10th. That game is in Australia, and that's why they're playing on Thursday. And then these games start on Sunday, including the Falcons opening their season at Pittsburgh on Sunday. And then there's a game on Monday as well. And thankfully they've gotten rid of the two games on Monday Night Football. That was not a good thing. And thankfully that is going away. So we'll obviously preview the NFL. We'll talk with Josh Kendall, get you ready for the Falcons season. And we'll wonder what the Falcons can be. I mean, you know, it feels like Michael Penix is going to be the starter. Tua Tagovailoa has not played well in the preseason. When he's played, he hasn't played much, but when he's played, he hasn't played well. So it feels like that Penix, if he's ready and healthy and able to play, that he will be the starter for the Falcons to open the season. And hopefully that is the case. But again, obviously a full slate of games next week in the NFL. Again, starts Patriots and Seahawks on Wednesday night, and then 49ers and Rams on Thursday. So that will be just an absolute blast and a lot of fun. U.S. Open continues. They've had some rain in New York. They're finally getting the matches going on the outdoor courts. So that'll heat up through the rest of the day. There'll be a lot of matches. They're probably going to be running behind a little bit because of the rain, about 3 hours behind, I think. But we'll talk about that as well throughout the rest of the week. All right, well, that's it for us today. Thank you for being here. Thank you to all of our great guests, Coach Taylor, Clay Brown, Roy Philpott, David Hale. If you missed any of the show, that'll be up on our website around 6 o'clock at streamthecreek.com. Check it out there. Anthony Ennis is not doing his show today, but we will have Matt tonight with 8 to Late, and we'll be back tomorrow on Creekside Sports. See you then.
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1: Hi, this is Wes Griffith from the Mooneyhead Group. This is a very special year for us because the Rookery, born July 1st, 1976, is celebrating 50 years. The previous year, the Macon Mall opened, which changed the face of downtown virtually overnight. Original owners, Sammy Taylor, Jewett Tucker, and Ralph Skipper, had quite the challenge ahead, but they would persevere as downtown began to shutter its windows. The Rookery became a community gathering place, ground zero for nightlife. Many local musicians would play its stage, and some famous ones too, like Widespread Panic in 87. In 98, local musicians came together at the Rookery to celebrate the life of Braxton Tate Bragg, and Bragg Jam was born. In 2009, in the middle of a recession, me, my wife Betsy, and our partner Chad Evans purchased the Rookery from longtime owner Jim Keith. In hindsight, we were gambling on the Rookery to defy the odds once again. We freshened her up a bit, leaned into a more family-friendly atmosphere, rolled out a new menu, and before long, the Rookery took flight once again. Those early years were a magical time. The Rookery and downtown were in lockstep as the city center began to blossom. After several years, we got so busy that we were able to expand into the old Thorpe's building. Come check out the Thorpe's storefront where we've wrapped the windows with our story. Many people tell us they had their first date at the Rookery and share memories of gathering there with friends and family. Many of them have signed their names on the Rook's hallowed walls. We've been blessed with support from this community beyond our wildest dreams. It's all of you that came down to get an almond burger, some onion rings, or a Jimmy Carter shake that made it all possible. So from us to the entire community, thank you for making the Rookery what it is today. We hope you guys will come down and celebrate with us. It's been a pleasure to serve you, and we hope to see you again soon.
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0: 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And after the final question, the music keeps going with Wednesday Night Open Jam. 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

0: Festivities kick off Friday, September 11th with a free concert featuring Blair Crimmins and the Hookers in downtown Thompson. 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
3: Hi, this is Wes Griffith from the Moonhammer Group. This is a very special year for us because the Rookery, born July 1st, 1976, is celebrating 50 years. The previous year, the Macon Mall opened, which changed the face of downtown virtually overnight. Original owners, Sandy Taylor, Jewett Tucker, and Ralph Skipper, had quite the challenge ahead, but they would persevere as downtown began to shutter its windows. The Rookery became a community gathering place, ground zero for nightlife. Many local musicians would play its stage, and some famous ones too, like Widespread Panic in 87. In 98, local musicians came together at the Rookery to celebrate the life of Brax and Tate Bragg, and Bragg Jam was born. In 2009, in the middle of a recession, me, my wife Betsy, and our partner Chad Evans

0: the rookery from longtime owner Jim Keith. In hindsight, we were gambling on the rookery to defy the odds once again. We freshened her up a bit, leaned into a more family-friendly atmosphere, rolled out a new menu, and before long, the rookery took flight once again. Those early years were a magical time. The rookery and downtown were in lockstep as the city center began to blossom. After several years, we got so busy that we were able to expand into the old Thorpe's building. Come check out the Thorpe's storefront where we've wrapped the windows with our story. Many people tell us they had their first date at the rookery and share memories of gathering there with friends and family. Many of them have signed their names on the Rook's hallowed walls. We've been blessed with support from this community beyond our wildest dreams. It's all of you that came down to get an almond burger, some onion rings, or a Jimmy Carter shake that made it all possible. So from us to the entire community, thank you for making the Rookery what it is today. We hope you guys will come down and celebrate with us. It's been a pleasure to serve you, and we hope to see you again soon.
1: 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I think something is happening.
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4: 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Los Lobos is leading the pack with Mike Madison and Trash Magic, the Sam Grisman Project, Gino De La Fosse and the French Rock and Boogie, Andy Leftwich and the Aces, plus the Macon.

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0: Hello, and welcome to another episode of Ripple Makers here on Stream the Creek. I am Charles Davis, one of your illustrious hosts, and I'm joined by the more illustrious one of the group. Well, she's at least the prettier one of the group. I can guarantee you that. The lovely and talented Miss Susie Cowan. How are you doing, ma'am? Oh, no, it's real. Like, I'm not the pretty one in this group. But this is Ripple Makers, the show that is highlighting and spotlighting the people and the organizations in this town that are making this town what it is. And over the past couple episodes, we have focused on a lot of the music of this town. We hit upon the film aspect of this town with the Macon Film Festival. But this one is a special one because it talks about the other arts this town, the other creative arts, and two great organizations that are aligned with that. We have our friends from the Macon Arts Alliance coming in to talk with us. And then first up on the show today, we have our friends from 478 Creatives. Susie, with you being here in town and being from Arkansas, we've been trying to teach you all these things. We've heard about the music and all that, but how do you feel about the visual arts being an important part of a community when it comes to cultivating the idea of what that community is?
1: The arts are alive in Macon, and the visual arts with the murals and the galleries and the art walk and just everything you can immerse yourself in. It's just alive here in Macon.
0: Yeah, it is. It's a great thing just to see the importance that people have put on it, and that is a great thing. And these two organizations are doing incredible things to cultivate that and to ensure that it's not just about the music, it's not just about the film, that the visual arts and these artists have their opportunity to make their name in this town. So without further ado, let's talk to our friends from 478 Creatives. Hey, Susie.
1: Hey.
0: One of the great things that I love about this show and what we're doing is that we're highlighting organizations that help make Macon what it is. And Macon is known, if for nothing else, than being a creative city. We'll say it like that. For the longest time, we've just been looked at as a music city, but that's not everything that encompasses. So you've been in Macon long enough to see, like, the murals and how everything. Do you like them so far, Susan?
1: Absolutely. It was one of the reasons I was drawn to Macon, is the public art and the creative spirit of Macon.
0: Right now, what I'm going to have you do is introduce the people, because I don't want to introduce them right now. I mean, Kara, I like you. You're good. Kara Hurd is in the building. But the other woman I love her family, love her kids, love her husband. It's just, she's a New Orleans Saints fan, I'm a Falcons fan.
1: And she's
0: one of those fans that likes to, you know, like poke and prod and things like that. There was one time where she was in the New Orleans airport, and she saw this canister of drinking water that said Falcon Tears on there. And did I cry when I saw it? Yeah, because had they beaten us that year? Yeah, but she is a phenomenal woman and a phenomenal artist as well. So we want to welcome from 478 Creatives, Erin Hawkins and Kara Hurd to the show.
2: Thank you so much for being here. I'm so excited to learn more about 478 Creatives. Tell me more about it.
3: 478 Creatives was started back in 2021 when I was actually painting a pool for somebody in Macon and hired a bunch of other artists to help me. And I left it that day being like, oh my gosh, it is so great talking to people that are creative and think like me, and we can brainstorm stuff, talk about business. From there, kind of just start setting up meetups throughout the city. And then after about a year, I suckered Kara to join me. July is our 5-year anniversary of doing this gig together.
2: So what kind of artists are represented?
3: All. And we say artists loosely because it's visual artists, it's culinary artists, it's writers and poets. Anybody, whether it's your full-time gig or your hobby, if you've got that little creative spark and you want to be around other people that have that spark, we're the place to go to find people like you.
2: So there's art everywhere in Macon, from galleries, pop-up shows, public art, music, festivals. Why do you think that a variety of art offerings is so important to a vibrant community?
4: I think the art is what holds us together and also what brings us back together after a lot of separations that happen. And so if we can promote that in any way and help promoting or creating these events, we want to get it out to our audience so that they can all hear about it and see about it. Because sometimes promotion is the hardest part.

0: and we try to share everything that we find that our audience would enjoy.
1: Being artists yourselves, I want to make sure that people understand that even though you're helping get other people connected to art and get their art out there, kind of talk about how you got into this whole artistry thing and what your background is in it.
0: I'm a mixed media artist, and I started out with a teaching studio down in Warner Robins in Perry, and I sold that about a year and a half ago, and I've been focusing more on curating recently, and I just love bringing people together and connecting people that maybe feel like they're an outsider. We try to make sure that everybody, no matter what their medium is, feels connected to us and the other people in the room in some way. If you don't consider yourself a creative, we want you to still be comfortable coming to one of our events so that you can learn more about the creatives in the community and how you can get involved.
2: Well, that leads perfectly into the next question. Why does art matter so much for a community, not just as a means of expression, but as an economic driver for tourism and culture vibrancy?
3: There's so many great statistics out there about how art makes communities better. With public art projects, whether it's in a school or on the side of a building or on a bus shelter, when the community is involved in that process, they become more invested in the community and the art projects. And those art projects, I have found that they're less likely to be tagged or demolished. And it just becomes a point of pride, not just for the artist, but everybody that's involved, everybody that's in the neighborhood. When you feel confident about that and loving your city, public art is just like another thing to share with people.
1: With all of that, like, what are the big, super huge, cloud high dreams of what 478 can be in the future?
3: What we have noticed is that so many creatives are siloed. They're in their own studio, they're at their own house doing their thing. And what we want is to be that connective tissue between different creatives. This past spring, we did an art show that all the artwork was submitted was on vinyl records. And we had 30-some different artists, ranging from 7 to 70, submit pieces in the show. And then we partnered up with Brag Jam to have the opening of the art show coincide with their announcement for their summer schedule. We had a bunch of artists that maybe had never heard of Brag Jam, a bunch of people that enjoy music, maybe felt intimidated by a gallery, all come together at Tanglewood Art Studios for an epic event of listening to live music, looking at fantastic art, food trucks, and just being in community. And so our goal is to just keep those connections, building those bridges between the different creative groups, because I think in general, that's just gonna make it better.
1: Now you just got to mention it. What other things do y'all do throughout the year at 478 Creatives that so that people can kind of be on the lookout for events that y'all have going on throughout the year?
3: We typically meet once a month, but like in the summertime, we collaborate with Megan Film Festival and partner with them to both do screenings and panels. Throughout the year, we do panels with different entrepreneurs.

0: a local restaurant to hear a band that's here playing. And we also want to make sure that money is staying in the community, which is always great too. So if you're supporting local artists, it's all getting filtered back around.
1: What makes Macon unique when it comes to being creative?
2: So I'm going to toot our own horn on this. I think Kara and I and the work that we're doing with 478 Creatives is stand out from a bunch of different cities that we've explored in the sense that we were artist run. And so we know what other creatives are looking for, and we understand the struggles and the thought process for them. And so I think we can better amplify their voices. It's been so important for us to connect with each other and run business ideas through with each other as well as creative ideas. And so we know from personal experience, having other people to share this crazy journey it is being a creative, and how to succeed at it and to be supportive with one another.
3: With your work with 478 Creatives, have you learned something about yourself as an artist that you did not realize until you started doing this work?
2: I think the biggest thing I've learned is I went to school for graphic design. I have a Bachelor of Fine Arts, and it was a great program, but at no time was I taught business life. Mm. And I think that's such a big hole that a lot of creatives don't have, and that perpetuates the starving artist mentality. Mm-hmm. 478 Creatives has taught me to be in the room, to be at the table, having these conversations and take the ownership of my business, my art, and all of that, and to be more successful at it.
0: We're very good about reminding each other and cheering on each other too, which is very important when you're in this work, because it's very personal to put a piece out there. And so, and not sure how it's going to be received. And so it's good to have a little reminder that, you know, we're all in this together, and what we're doing is important.
3: As part of the show, we have asked 478 Creatives to bring in a song you brought in too, because as Aaron said, it's the yin and the yang. We're going to mention the two, probably only play one of them. I would say, just for my own Falcons love, we don't play the one that the Saint actually liked. So Kara, first, let's start off with you. What song did you bring in?
0: I brought Crowded Table by the Highway Women, because it's about having a place at the table for everybody to feel comfortable and safe and want to commune together.
3: Yeah, yeah. And Miss Erin, what song did you bring to the table?
2: You might have heard of it. It's called Louis Armstrong's When the Saints Go Marching In. It's an oldie but a goodie.
3: See, what you ain't finna do today is make me cross my hatred for the Saints for my love of Louis Armstrong. Okay, we're not gonna do that. Okay, you picked another song. Mention that one.
2: I did. So the other song I picked was Dog Days Are Over by Florence and the Machine. I'm ready for big changes, and I think great big changes are happening in Macon, and I think both of us are really proud and excited to be a part of those changes.
3: All right, great. So if anybody wanted to be involved with anything that 478 Creatives are doing, how can they do so?
2: Best thing is to follow us on Instagram and join our newsletter.
3: Thank you, ladies, so much for being here. We greatly appreciate you.
2: Thank you, guys. Thank you.

0: All right, welcome back to Ripple Makers. Charles Davis, Susie Cowan. How far into it are you with fine art, man? Do you have like a Van Gogh in your house somewhere?
1: Monet, actually, but...
0: okay, all right, expensive.
1: I do, actually, I'm more of a street art kind of girl.
0: I'm here for that.
1: The street art around Macon is just, whoa.
0: It is. There's some very great installations in this town, but like I said, we are known for more than just the music in this town, and one of the great organizations that helps preserve and keep that art history alive in this town and current is the Macon Arts Alliance, and we are joined by its executive director, Miss Julie Wilkerson. Good afternoon, Miss Julie. How are you?
2: I'm doing great. How are y'all?
0: You know what? Very, very good. Well, we are so glad to have you in the building to talk about Macon Arts Alliance, and since Susie is new here, we want to make sure that she knows all the things about you. So, Susie, I back off. You take over.
1: Yeah, I mean, this is just a great opportunity to tell me and the rest of the world all about the Macon Arts Alliance. So tell me all about it, and like, what role does it play in the community?
2: We are the local arts agency for Macon-Bibb County. That just means that actually started back in 1984, the then city of Macon and the county of Bibb designated Macon Arts Alliance as the local agency. Macon doesn't have a cultural office or an office of cultural affairs, so we serve that purpose. And for that, we are now funded in part by the hotel motel tax.
0: Okay.
2: That also drives our mission. If Macon is a vibrant, creative, wonderful city to visit, then that tourism goes up.
1: That's right.
2: And then our funding goes up as a result of that. So if we do our job well, then we'll be rewarded for it that way.
1: That's fantastic. So how did you get involved with the Macon Arts Alliance?
2: Well, years ago, I volunteered for arts organizations. My daughter danced from a young age, so I was involved with the Middle Georgia Youth Ballet and Nutcracker of Middle Georgia. Then later, I was the executive director of the then Cox Capitol Theater. I got involved with Macon Film Festival. So for a long time, I was involved with the Macon Arts Alliance as a supported organization, you know, working for those organizations that the Macon Arts Alliance supports. And then in 2018, the job for as executive director opened up, and I have been a nonprofit manager my entire career. So this was really an opportunity to combine what I enjoy doing and what I do well.
0: Let's talk about the type of art and artists that are represented here in Macon, especially with the Arts Alliance.
2: So all kind of art. We have visual artists. A lot of people think of Macon Arts Alliance as the gallery. We're at 486 mm-hmm. First Street next to Just Tapped, so we have a visible storefront, bricks and mortar. We have First Fridays where we have

0: maybe 200 people come through. So it's a great opportunity to support artists and give them an audience that they may not have. In the gallery, we have paintings, we have textiles, we have glass, we have jewelry, we have ceramics. We also, for 20 years, had fireworks.
1: Yes, always a great event.
0: Right, yeah. Which is a ceramic festival. And then 8 years ago, we started Fire and Ice, and we added glass. So now we do those twice a year. And those are local artists, because we have a fabulous local contingent of ceramic and now glass artists. Yeah. And then 3 years ago, we started the Make a Mural Festival, and that was born in a friend's pool on July the 4th, I believe.
1: Nothing wrong with that.
0: Right. And she had a friend from Sacramento visiting that was telling me about their mural festival, and I left and looked it up, and I thought, this is something that we can do. You know, it's easy. And we have a waiting list of businesses who want murals. It's a great way to make downtown more creative.
1: Yeah.
0: We have the red brick buildings, and we have the old buildings that are beautiful that thankfully were not destroyed.
1: Yeah.
0: But did we look young and vibrant to that next generation?
1: No.
0: Probably not.
1: No, you're right.
0: Right. So the Mural Festival has really helped with that, and we've tried to find something for everybody, just to brand Macon as that creative place where people want to visit and live.
2: You've done such a great job. It's beautiful.
0: Thank you.
2: What are the opportunities for the community to get involved with the Arts Alliance?
0: Well, there's always the opportunity to come on First Friday. It's free. It's open to the public. There's a different gallery show every month. We try to have an artist talk or a gallery talk to talk about it. You know, when you meet an artist and you talk to them about what inspires their work and what drives them, that's the whole thing about art that is so fantastic, right? It just brings people together.
2: Yes.
0: And if you think of art as the artist putting their background and their history and their ideas into whatever medium it is, whether it's a film or music or a painting or a piece of pottery, then you bring to that the patron, the audience, and they bring their story to that. So that's the great thing about art, is that it can bring people together. It can bring the artist to the patron. It can bring two different patrons with diverse backgrounds together, you know, to enjoy something together.
1: With you being the executive director of Macon Arts Alliance and being in that position now, what are your future hopes for what you would love to see be achieved with the Macon Arts Alliance? What more great works do you feel like you all can do in the future with the Alliance?
0: One of the things that started with the Mural Festival was this focus on public art. And really to see more public art and more meaningful public art. We were thrilled when the Bicentennial Commission came and sought us out to help commission the work that is in Bicentennial Park. It's not quite completed. But those are the kinds of public art pieces that inspire people, that make people think, but they also tell our story. If you look at the mural on the H&H, which we did not do, that was a moon hanger project. Mm-hmm. It clearly tells the story of that building and that area in such a great quality way, so much a better way than a plaque or a website or something could, right? So everybody can see it. My vision is really that Macon Arts Alliance is helping that happen, whether we're doing it or someone else is doing it. How are we facilitating the vibrancy and the creativity and the telling of our story?
1: Yeah. So if there's anybody that's listening to this, whether they are an artist or a non-artist, that would love to become involved with everything that you all are doing over at the Macon Arts Alliance, how can they go about doing that, Julie?
0: They can give us a call, 478-743-6940. They can check out our website, check out events like Fired Works and Fire and Ice. And we do have volunteer opportunities during the Mural Festival. We have some volunteer opportunities during Fired Works and Fire and Ice. But also just supporting local art. That's how you can support us, is by going to Macon 365, seeing what's going on, attending those events, and volunteering for other arts organizations as well. You know, we're the umbrella. So when somebody calls us and says, you know, I'd love to volunteer, if we don't have an opportunity, there are arts organizations out there who live on volunteers.
1: Yeah, yeah.
0: And want opportunities. So just any being involved, and if someone is an artist, they can get involved with the Artist Network, 478 Creatives, which we support.
1: Mm-hmm.
0: And that's a great way to meet fellow artists, to get hooked into the

0: community and to really find your path for here in Macon.
1: Yeah, no, that's an absolutely beautiful thing for everything that you all do. Well, here on Ripple Makers, we like to talk about the organizations and play a little music that coincides with it as well. So what song did you bring in today, Ms. Julie?
0: I brought Friendship Train by Gladys Knight and the Pips.
1: I'm here for Gladys. And then why that song?
0: Friendship Train is so relevant today. You know, it was written during the Civil Rights Movement, but it was about how the nation was not getting along, but we needed to get on the friendship train, and we needed to learn one another, and it was important for future generations that we focus on what we have in common and not what our differences are. And I really feel like that's what art can do for our community and for the world.
2: I love that.
1: I love that so much. Well, Julie Wilkinson, Executive Director of Macon Arts Alliance, thank you so much for being here, and we'll talk to you next time.

Well, that is the conclusion of this episode of Ripple Makers. We do want to thank our good friends from the Making Arts Alliance for coming in and talking about all the things that they did. And I'll thank one half of the 478 creators for coming in. The other half of it, the Aaron Hawkins half of it, I don't really care for. No, I love her so much.

0: What you all heard from me and Aaron Hawkins is how me and Aaron Hawkins are all the time with each other.
1: So fun.
0: But I absolutely love her. What they are doing at 478 Creatives and what they're doing at the Making Arts Alliance ensures that the future of the arts is protected, funded, endorsed, embraced.
1: Cultivated. You used the word cultivated. I like that.
0: Yeah, it's cultivated, and that is not lost in the shuffle of everything.
1: Right. So such important work.
0: Yeah, no, you gotta have. You can't have two pieces without the other. The arts are the arts, and you gotta have all of it. So once again, I want to thank our friends from Making Arts Alliance. Check out everything that they have, and our friends from 478 Creatives. Check out all the things that they have going on as well. And until next time, I am the halfway decent looking Charles Davis, joined by the immensely gorgeous looking Miss Susie Cowan. Until next time, this has been Ripple Makers. We'll see y'all next time.
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0: Hey, this is Sarah Lee Guthrie, and you're listening to 100.9 The Creek. There was this.
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